0: as we join Dr. Neufeld now.
1: I'm reading 1 Timothy 6, 1-2, which says, "Let all who are under a yoke as bond servants regard their own masters as worthy of all honor, so that the name of God and the teaching may not be reviled. Those who have believing masters must not be disrespectful on the ground that they are brothers. Rather, they must serve all the better, since those who benefit by their good service are believers and beloved. Teach and urge these things." Now, before I deal with the problem of slavery and the apparent scandal that the New Testament urges slaves to submit to their masters, let's start by understanding our passage in context. 1 Timothy chapter 5 and then on to chapter 6 are chapters that deal with the internal life of the church. We've dealt with how people are to treat each other, and then we've gone on through a lengthy passage regarding widows. Then the way in which a congregation is to think about and treat their pastors. That was in chapter 5, but lest we think that the internal life of the church is the only concern in chapter 5, let's remember that looming over the entire book is the idea that the church of Jesus is the pillar and buttress of truth to the world. The church alone can bring the gospel of Jesus to the world. But if the church is not behaving in a way that the church is intended for her to behave, well, then her witness falls down and the world can't hear the gospel. And so proper behavior in the household of God is what is necessary for the church to continue to proclaim Christ. Now, chapter 6 begins with a word to Christian slaves. Now, this is very important. It's not as if 1 Timothy 6, verse 1 is a word about slavery in the world, and it's an instruction that slave owners can use to justify slavery and to force slaves to submit to their harsh demands no matter what they are. You know, keep that in mind. The book is about how to make the gospel available to the world, and we're going to return to that. Well, good. So now let's talk about slaves and slavery. It's difficult to come up with accurate numbers, but in my own reading, I've read estimates, you know, ranging from about one-third to one-half of all the people living in the Roman Empire were, in fact, slaves. And so since the Church of Jesus often reached out to the poor and the marginalized, one would have to imagine that a large part of the church was comprised of slaves. They were slaves when they heard the gospel, and now being in Christ, they no doubt wondered what to do with their slavery now that they were called sons and daughters of God. And to carry on with the context, Paul will move from the matter of slavery to a renewed warning about false teachers, and then he will move on to have words to speak to those who are wealthy. Now, overall, Paul is concerned with how the dynamic inside the church will impact her ability to reach the outside world with the gospel. And so, as always in this book, Paul is concerned that Christian behavior reflect well on the watching world. Well, very good. Let's get back to the matter of the scandal. If Paul's concern is that slaves behave in such a way that they give no ground for accusation that the teaching of the gospel should not be reviled, well, it would seem that one way to do that is for slaves to treat their masters with honor. Rather than lead a revolutionary movement to eradicate slavery, the Bible seems to do the opposite. It's asking slaves to knuckle under. And there is the rub. In our contemporary world, over which still hangs the awful memory of the African slave trade, passages like this one do seem to present the world with a bad witness today. I mean, after all, was the Christian faith in its infancy pro-slavery? And it's not just here. You know, in 1 Timothy 6 that we read such a command. You know, Ephesians 6 verse 5 commands slaves to obey their earthly masters, and it says with fear and trembling. And for some, that kind of talk in the face of something as inhumane as slavery, well, that's surely a scandal. After all, what then is the nature of the Christian faith? And so let's not flinch, but let's talk about the New Testament church's relationship to slavery. Now, we need to begin by saying that our conception of slavery and that of the Roman world 2,000 years ago and even further back, you know, to the Old Testament when Moses gave the law some 3,500 years ago. I mean, all those time periods in history have very different outworkings and definitions of what is meant by slavery. So let's start then by identifying

0: or a pirate ship that brought 20 enslaved Africans to the shore in Jamestown, Virginia, which was then a British colony. And over time, the slave trade flourished, captured by their own countrymen in Africa and sold to European traders. Slaves were sent to Europe and North America. And in case you didn't know it, yes, Canada did have slaves, that is, before we became a nation, but we were under British rule. Slavery was abolished in the British Empire in 1834, ending slavery here as well. And of course, as we know, the U.S. fought a civil war ending slavery in 1865, some 30 years later. But along the way, over some 250 years of African slavery, it had been a brutal business. Harriet Beecher Stowe's moving book, Uncle Tom's Cabin, painted a picture of cruelty that shocked the senses. And several things need to be remembered about the North American and European African slavery experience. Slavery was ethnic. Many felt that Africans were an inferior race, and so it was, at its very roots, not just slavery, but it was institutional racism. And furthermore, African slavery was overwhelmingly cruel. Slaves were not permitted to read and so were kept in a permanent inferior status. Slaves' living conditions were often horrific. One wouldn't keep an animal in that way. The rights of slaves were non-existent, and so they were easily beaten. Women were often raped without any appeal to law. Slavery was overwhelmingly racist, and so much so that many whites honestly believed in the superiority of the white race. And so when we in our world think of slavery, that's what we tend to think about. But we also think about human trafficking, including the sex trade in which young girls are often kidnapped and sold in financial desperation. Their innocence is plundered and their lives are destroyed. The U.S. State Department says that there are still over 100 countries in the world today that have some form of slavery. Forms of modern slavery include forced child labor, forced marriage, commercial sexual exploitation, bonded labor, and forced recruitment into revolutionary military groups. We hear of young teenagers captive and forced to become killers. And so from that vantage point, it seems quite reasonable and proper to ask the question, how in the world could the Bible command slaves to submit to their masters? Of course, in many cases, that was the only option. But to make it a biblical command, well, that seems oppressive and cruel. But of course, as is often the case, we start from our contemporary experience and then read that back into the scripture. And that should not be so. So let's start from the ancient perspective. It is true that the Mosaic Law, some 350 years old now, did allow for slavery. Slavery is an ancient practice and Israel inherited it, what the ancient world thought was acceptable. But the Old Testament made laws around slavery. And here's one that might surprise you. Exodus 21 verse 2 says, "When you buy a Hebrew slave, he shall serve you 6 years, and in the seventh, he shall go out free for nothing." Now, there already it sounds very different from African slavery. African slavery was either for life, or if one could have someone purchase their freedom, that was grace. But here for Hebrew slaves, slavery could not go on for more than 6 years. However, there were cases where a slave might want to remain in the house of his or her master. You know, in that case, there was a procedure to allow for that. Does that sound strange? You know, a slave might say, "I'm treated very well. My lifestyle is better than I could find somewhere else." And furthermore, there were laws governing the treatment of slaves. Exodus 21, 26 and 27 says, "When a man strikes the eye of his slave, male or female, and destroys it, he shall let the slave go free because of his eye. If he knocks out a tooth of his slave, male or female, he shall let the slave go free because of his tooth." And so slaves were protected from abuse by the law. The Old Testament never considered slaves to be lesser human beings, and it gave them the same protection that it would give a free man. Oh, but that leads to a question. How did a person end up in slavery? Well, there are a number of ways, but by far the most common was indebtedness. You know, another reason was that a destitute person might become so destitute that they would sell themselves to slavery. And still another was punishment for a crime. But that's not what we think about today.
1: You know, the most dangerous thing we can do as Christians is lose sight of the gospel message. It's

0: something we must guard closely and faithfully pass down from generation to generation. 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
1: There were Old Testament rules regarding the purchase of slaves who were captives of war. These were slaves that were not Israelites, and I won't have time to discuss this. But let's fast forward to the world of the first century, the world in which Paul gave orders for Christians to obey their masters. What was slavery like in the Roman world? Well, that's a question that's not easily answered. A number of historians have pointed out that slavery in the Roman world could be a very brutal business. But others have also pointed out that under Caesar Augustus, a great many laws had been put into effect that did provide protection for slaves. Again, we don't have time to get into the details, but we do notice that the text we've read begins with the words, "Let all who are under the yoke as bondservants or slaves." Paul agrees, it is a yoke. But the term yoke should not conjure up an image of abuse. Rather, a yoke refers to labor in which the one under the yoke is being directed by someone else. That person is under someone else's authority. They don't have the freedom to quit or to sue for better work conditions. You know, in some ways, you might think of the economic yoke that people bear today. Let's say a person has a family, but he also has debts. Quitting his job, that's not an option. He might feel the same yoke as an ancient slave might feel, but I'm getting ahead of myself. Let's get back to Roman slavery. This is a difficult enterprise to describe. Yeah, great many slaves lived in very difficult conditions, but we also know of a great many slaves who were highly educated. Some were physicians, others ran businesses for their masters, and still others were philosophers and teachers. Some slaves lived in very expensive houses that were their own and lived lives that freemen could never even dream of. And yet, horribly, some slaves were forced to participate as gladiators killing one another for sport to a bloodthirsty crowd. All of that to say, there is not one picture that should come to mind when we think of slaves in the ancient world. Again, like in the Old Testament, Roman slavery came out of a wide variety of situations. Sometimes people became slaves because they were a part of the defeated armies of Rome. Instead of being executed, they're sold as slaves. Still others became slaves because they'd broken the law. Others, as we've seen before, were indentured slaves who were in slavery until their full debt was paid off. And still others sold themselves into slavery. And then there were those who were kidnapped and sold into slavery. Paul mentions this last group back in 1 Timothy 1 verse 10 when he spoke of enslavers. He said these people were unholy and profane, ungodly sinners. I hope you're beginning to capture an image of slavery which is not one-dimensional, nor an image that resembles the horrors of the African slave trade. This is different. But even so, even if a great many slaves basically held down a job as we would think of it today and had a reasonable standard of living and could have a family and live out a normal life, and yet, should not the New Testament have spoken against slavery and this form of economic oppression? See, if the Apostle Paul had carried on a crusade against slavery as a system, well, it would have resulted in economic chaos, and it would have branded the Christian movement as subversive and a revolutionary system. Very few would have heard the saving message of Jesus and his call to be reconciled to the Father. Instead, Christianity would have been understood only politically, and that was the danger. The message of the gospel would have been lost. However, does the New Testament ignore the difficulties of being a slave? Well, hardly. We might think of that one chapter book in the New Testament, the book of Philemon. It's a short letter written by Paul to a Christian slave owner

a man named Philemon, and yeah, you heard me right, he was a Christian slave owner. He has a slave by the name of Onesimus. And Onesimus has run away, and Paul came upon him in Rome, and he won him to faith in Christ. And with that, Paul sends Onesimus back to Philemon. And yes, you did hear me right. Paul sent this slave back to his master. But the letter of Philemon is utterly countercultural. Listen to what Paul says in Philemon 15 and 16. He writes, "For this perhaps is why he was parted from you for a while, that you might have him back forever, no longer as a bondservant, but more than a bondservant, as a beloved brother, especially to me, but how much more to you, both in the flesh and in the Lord." That was the miracle of the New Testament. For the first time, the world was hearing that Christian slaves and their Christian masters were brothers and sisters in Christ of one family together. And that changed everything. They were not slave and master. They were brothers and sisters in one family. You know, it's been commented on more than one occasion that under such circumstances, slavery as an oppressive institution was destined to die. Now then, having said that, let's get back to slaves obeying their masters. The theologian R.C.H. Lenski has written, "If a Christian slave dishonored his master in any way by disobedience, by acting disrespectfully, but speaking shamefully of his master, the worst consequence would not be the beating he would receive, but the curses he would cause his master to hurl at this miserable slave's God, his religion, and the teaching he had embraced." So that is what this new religion teaches its converts. Instead of bringing honor to the true God and the gospel, this slave would bring about the very opposite, to the devil's delight. And that brings us back to what Paul is saying in this book. He wants the behavior of believers to be such that the gospel is unhindered. Now, I suppose I might also add here that the Christian faith had no power in that day to change slavery. Christianity had no political power. But given time, as the gospel grew, an entire institution of slavery would end. And so that's the explanation of verse 1. "Let all who are under the yoke as bondservants regard their own masters as worthy of all honor, so that the name of God and the teaching may not be reviled." We might then apply that to our situation. Whomever you work for, make sure that your attitude toward your employer is such that when they think about your faith in your God and the gospel you proclaim, that there's no reason at all to curse Jesus. May your attitude at work be such that people say, "Well now, if that's what Jesus does for those who work for a living, let's have more Christians. It's good for the economy, but in so doing, let the gospel be heard loud and clear." Now then, Paul's not done, because there is another issue. If the Christian gospel was such that it ultimately leveled the playing field between slaves and masters, then it might be that once a slave saw that he had a Christian master, he might well say, "Well, if that's the case, I no longer have to be in submission to him. After all, we're equals. If he tells me what needs to be done, well, then I'll tell him what needs to be done. He's not my boss. He's my brother." And interestingly enough, in that regard, Christian tradition teaches us that in the case of Onesimus, the runaway slave, in due time, Onesimus became a bishop in the ancient church. For among the Christians, a slave could rise to be a leader of God's people, and that was the glorious nature of the Christian faith. But these wonderful and glorious truths of the gospel might be misunderstood. Imagine the conflict between slave and free if the master of his business could no longer take leadership in his work. What if the realization that there's level ground before the cross led to chaos in the workplace? And again, this is so easily transferred to our situation. If you have a Christian boss, you have to do what he says. Aren't you brothers? And if you are, what right does he have to tell you what to do? And against this background and the realization for potential abuse, Paul writes to clarify any misunderstandings. Look again at verse 2. "Those who have believing masters must not be disrespectful on the ground that they are brothers. Rather, they must serve all the better, since those who are benefited by their good service are believers and beloved. Teach and urge these things." In other words, if you're working hard for your non-Christian master, ensuring that the name of Jesus is not libeled, then think that when you have a Christian master, you should work all the harder. Well, because those who are benefited by the work of the slave is their Christian master. Imagine what happens when a

0: Christian business person or a Christian company owner prospers? Well, you might say, well, I guess they're getting richer. Well, that might be. But what happens when a faithful Christian becomes rich? As we get to the end of 1 Timothy, we'll see that Paul has some very clear instructions to the wealthy as to what they are to do. If wealthy Christians actually take the gospel seriously, then that wealthy Christian will make sacrificial giving not just a priority, but as a calling from God, a sacred obligation. And so when a Christian employee works extra hard for a Christian boss, that employee will have a wonderful privilege of partnershiping in the advancement of the gospel. Paul says those who are benefited by the extra work of the believing slave, those are believers. Think of it. That employer is one in Christ's family with the slave. Why wouldn't you want to benefit him or her?
1: John, thanks so much for your message. You know, it's been pretty in-depth, but what would you say to people, or what could people say to others that say the Bible supports slavery?
0: Well, I think the first thing that we need to respond is to say, no, it does not. And then I think we might be able to say to someone, would you like to go through some Bible passages and let me help to show you how those that you might consider to be a pro-slavery passage is anything but that. So I would think that we should look to engage in a dialogue. But if no dialogue is called for and just a very simple answer, I think the simple answer is no, it does not. In fact, the Bible levels the ground so that slaves and masters are on solid ground together.
1: Thanks so much, John. And remember to join us again next week as we continue our series, Living the Truth, right here on Back to the Bible Canada, Bible teaching you can trust. The gospel isn't just a message, it's the power of God to save. Paul said it himself in Romans 1:16, and that truth still changes lives today. At Back to the Bible Canada, that's at the heart of everything we do. 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
3: It's time for a little fun. I'm celebrating a pretty big birthday real soon, so the thought of making you laugh at my ripe old age brings me great joy. After all, I am turning 48, I think. Maybe it's more. But age is just a number, they say. My grandson asked, "How old are you, Grandpa?" I told him. He said, "I don't know that number." Neither do I. Some people my age jog and mountain climb. I feel good just getting my leg through my underwear without losing my balance. Can I say that? I've got some great and godly friends who help me laugh by sending me very disturbing birthday cards. Another year older, our thoughts are with you at this difficult time. Happy birthday to a guy who can remember his childhood phone number but can't remember a password he created yesterday. Another birthday? Weren't you old enough last year? Cards. Well, one of the great joys of being a believer in Jesus is that we have a purpose at every stage of life. Job 32:7 says, "Those who are older should speak, for wisdom comes with age." It's a great joy to still have a voice and be speaking all over the country. But whatever your age, life can get serious. Some of us have deadlines and meetings, and we're acquiring ulcers and late-onset hemorrhoids. Keeping Laugh Again vibrant and alive has me busier than a church fan in August. So it's time we relax a little and laugh. Where better to turn than to children, who, I'm told, laugh 200 times a day. We adults laugh about 4 times a day, so let's try catching up.

0: a little with these knee slappers I've been collecting. My grandson Ezra said, "Mom, I've got an owie and only a cookie can make it better." A 3-year-old pulled out a chessboard from a storage box and said to his mom, "I haven't played this in years." He was 3. A dad overheard his 11-year-old daughter record her voicemail greeting. "Hi, you've reached my voicemail. When you hear the beep, hang up and send me a text." Oh, wow, that's the next generation. One mom wrote, "My 4-year-old learned all about wrinkles today after she asked me where I got my forehead stripes." Forehead stripes. I have a few. Another mom asked her 5-year-old to share her grapes with her brother. Her daughter said, "I haven't figured out how to do that yet," and carried on eating the grapes. "Mom, where are your dirty clothes?" 10-year-old, "On the floor." "Mom, where should they be?" 10-year-old, "On the floor where you can't see them." Shauna and her husband have a 3-year-old who believes the whole world revolves around her. One night when her daddy was out socializing, she asked her mom what he was doing. Mom told her he was having fun with his friends. She was shocked and replied, "He can't be having fun there when I'm here." Brenda was writing in her journal at the kitchen table while her grandson, age 10, sat eating his cereal. He watched her writing in cursive, then said, "You should learn how to print. Nobody's ever going to be able to read that." A time for one more. Stacy's 4-year-old daughter was sitting in an adjacent room and sneezed. After a brief pause, a little voice came from the room. "Isn't anyone going to bless you, me?" I love that. It's a good question, isn't it? Well, here are 3 words that no one seems to mind when we use. My wife met Burton Cummings of the Guess Who, a rock and roll icon, on a flight, got a picture with him and said, "God bless you." Burton said, "You too." See how many times you can say it today. Do it with a smile and great joy. Now, go make someone's day. Oh, and God bless you, my friend.
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3: Environment Canada has issued a weather warning for the following areas. Rainfall warning for Garden River and Fort Chipewyan. Current conditions for high level, sunny, 19, wind from the north-northwest at 21 kilometers an hour. Gusting to 30 in Fort Vermilion, 21, wind from the north at 9 kilometers an hour. In LaCrete, 20. For Garden River, 15, wind from the north-northeast at 5 kilometers an hour. And Fort Chipewyan, light rain, 12, wind from the north at 17 kilometers an hour. Gusting to 30, this has been your local weather update here on CIM Radio.
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unshackled from the onset of time. For the chains of defeat, there's no key. See the tears of the broken, the cries of the slaves. Is there no one

0: day after day after day. And at that same time, that epiphany, the Holy Spirit brought 1 John 4:19 to this hard heart. We love because He first loved us, and the lights came on. The way Bob can love his wife is he's not depending on her to pour love into him. Mm-hmm. He's leaning on God's love, which is superabundant, overflowing love.
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0: Well, hello there. It's good to have you back. You're always welcome here at Lamplighter Theatre. On our last visit...
1: Have you found a boy yet?
2: No. Have you?
1: Well, there's one at home who wants to come. I just had a letter from him. His name is Bob Turner. If someone like me can get saved, anyone can. If Jesus forgave me and loves me more than anyone else has loved me in this whole world, he loves you that much, too.
3: God really loves me. You believe that, Tip?
1: With all my heart.
3: Lord Jesus, bet you never thought I'd be kneeling here praying, huh? I do believe what Tip said. That you love me. You love me. I ain't never been loved by anyone before. I'm sorry for all the trouble I've caused. I want to be different. Forgive me. Oh, Lord, forgive me. Please. Forgive me.

0: Oh, I'm so sorry, Edward.
1: Kitty says father died suddenly, and mother thought I couldn't afford to come.
0: They were looking out for you.
1: If only father... He refused to repent when we last talked. There's another letter. Could you read it for me?
0: Oh, of course. My dear boy, I have precious news for you. I was with your father just
2: hours before he died. And his final words were, "I want you to tell Tip that God has heard his prayer and saved his father. And Edward, I haven't a shade of doubt but that your father is with his Redeemer."
1: Oh. Praise God. Thank you, Lord. Thank you.
3: Dear Kitty, today marks 3 years since I first set foot in Albany. These years have been full of wonderful progress. Work goes well, my studies have continued apace, and Ray is a faithful teacher. Yet your recent letter has given me reason for some concern. I am pleased and thank God to hear that you and Mother both have steady work and can now support yourselves without my help. But I have to ask, are you certain? You're right about my great desire to prepare for the ministry, but you and Mother must come first. May we commit this matter to prayer. All my love, Tip.

0: In, Ed.
1: Oh, my friend. You are not well enough for lessons tonight.
0: No, I don't think I am. But I still desire your company. Oh. Pull up a chair. I want to talk to you.
1: All right. What do you want to talk about?
0: Well, I have a scheme brewing which needs your help.
1: Huh?
0: It's been a while since I've heard anything concerning your future plans. You haven't given up your desire for the ministry, I hope.
1: No, not at all. In fact, I was just writing to Kitty about it earlier.
0: Really?
1: She wrote that she and Mother have both found steady work and can support themselves now, so I should stop sending them money and pursue my future plans in the ministry.
0: Oh, that's wonderful. So, why aren't you more happy about it?
1: I just don't know how I'll do it. If I continue working at the store, I can't go through with the necessary course of study. If I devote full time to school, how can I survive?
0: Which brings us back to my little scheme.
1: Since we're not doing math tonight, you have my undivided attention.
0: Well done. Edward, did you know that it was also my desire to pursue the ministry?
1: No. Why don't you?
0: My health will not permit it. I gave up all study 3 years ago and came home to regain my strength. When my health didn't return, I realized that God had a different plan in mind.
1: What kind of plan?
0: Edward, you have talent, perseverance, and health. I have wealth. The four combined cannot fail to speed you in your work.
1: I'm not sure I understand.
0: Let me speak plainly. I want you to quit the store and go as soon as possible to some good preparatory school, thence to college, thence to seminary. And the means to do those things shall be at your disposal, provided by me.
1: I don't know what to say.
0: Say you'll do it.
1: Oh, I want to. Only
0: you don't think it's proper to receive my help without working for it.
1: Well, yes.
0: First of all, you will work for it in rigorous study. Second, I expect repayment.
1: Oh, that'll take years on a minister's salary.
0: No. Not monetary repayment. I expect a spiritual return on my investment. Edward, I believe the time of my departure is at hand. I will soon see my Savior face to face.
1: Ray,
0: no sense denying it. I'm finishing my course. I have kept the faith. And by supporting you, my work will continue.
1: And when they looked, they saw that the stone was rolled away.
0: I'm sorry.
1: Just thinking about how faithful God is.
0: Indeed. Then you accept my offer.
1: Gladly, my dear friend. And I thank you from the bottom of my heart.
0: Oh, Ed, you will do far greater things in the ministry than I ever could have done. I love you. My brother. God bless you.
2: Thank you, and come again.
1: Bob.
2: Morning, Tip. How are you?
1: Oh, much better than I deserve. God is so good.
2: Yes, he is.
1: I wanted to let you know that I'm going to start for home in the morning.
2: Huh. Are you now?
1: Yeah. I may not be back here for quite some time.
2: Really?
1: I have an opportunity to pursue schooling, and I'm going to take it, but I'm stopping at home first.
2: With you gone, who will keep me on the straight and narrow?
1: Oh, God will guide you. Stay in his word, and it'll be a lamp unto your feet and a light unto your path.
2: With all the Bible verses you've given me to memorize, I won't have time to get off the path. part of me

0: All my friends are here now. What's more, I don't think that old village is good for me. So tell everyone hello, but I'll stay here.
1: I'll do that. All the best to you, old friend.
0: God bless you, Tip. I mean, Mr. Edward Lewis.
1: And may God bless you, Mr. Robert Turner.
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6: Oh, that's the Eastern train whistle, Mother. If he came on it, he should be here lickety-split.
7: Oh, we should have met him at the station.
6: He told us not to. Oh, I'm so nervous. How do I look?
7: Oh, you look fine, Kitty. That new pink calico dress of yours suits you. Here, let me fix your collar. There you are, dear.
6: Thank you. The room looks lovely, Mother. I don't know if he'll recognize it.
8: Mother? Kitty?
7: Oh, I hear him.
8: Hello?
7: Oh, my boy, my dear, dear boy.
8: Oh, Mother. So good to see you. Oh. Kitty? You don't have a hug for me?
6: Oh, Tip, how you've changed. I hardly know you. No tan, no freckles, all dressed up proper, like you was born a gentleman.
8: Whatever else I've become, I'm still your brother, dear Kitty. And I always shall be.
6: Oh, Tip.
8: Oh, and I'm not the only one who's changed. You've grown into a beautiful young woman, dear sister.
7: Yes, she has, with many suitors.
6: Mother!
7: It's true, one in particular is quite sweet on
8: really?
7: Her.
8: Really? Do tell.
7: Howard Minter.
6: Mother! No.
8: My old friend Howard? Oh, marvelous. I want to hear everything. Oh, how good it is to be home. The old schoolroom. I really do wish Bob Turner was here with me. Oh, there he is.
9: Well, as I live and breathe.
8: Hello, Mr. Burroughs.
9: Edward Lewis, is that you? I can hardly believe my eyes.
8: I couldn't be in town and not visit my faithful schoolteacher.
9: Kitty tells me you're doing algebra these days?
8: I have an excellent tutor. I'm not staying in town long, but I wanted to make sure I come here and say thank you for believing in me. You're the reason I resolved to have an education.
9: Well, you earned it, young man.
8: I also wanted to apologize for all the grief I caused you over the years.
9: You were quite the handful. But old things are passed away, aren't they?
8: Yes, they are, sir. Thank the Lord that all things have become new.
10: Bumblebee, look who it is.

0: Lewis! How do you do, my young friend?
1: Oh, couldn't be better, Mr. Dewey.
2: Tip Lewis, is that you?
1: Oh, Mr. Minturn. What a reunion.
2: Shake my hand, young man. I've heard nothing but good reports about you. Never been more excited about anyone in my life.
1: Thank you, sir.
2: How's Ray?
1: Not faring well, I'm afraid.
2: Oh, poor fellow. And you love him, too. Well, of course, everyone does.
1: For good reason, sir.
2: I want to hear all about you, but I am at present on my way to a meeting. Why don't you and Kitty come to our house for dinner tonight? I won't take no for an answer.
1: I guess that leaves me with a yes, then. I'll ask Kitty when I go back to the house.
2: Good. 7:30. No later.
1: Looking forward to it. Thank you.
0: You know, I don't think I've ever seen that man stand still for more than 2 seconds.
1: Neither have I.
3: Hello, Edward.
1: Oh, Minister Holbrook. Oh, you have no idea how glad I am to see you.
3: And I you.
1: I never got a chance to say thank you for all you've done for me.
3: Living a life in service to God is thanks enough. How long are you home?
1: I leave tomorrow. College and then seminary.
3: God bless you, my friend, as he has and will continue to do.
1: Thank you, sir. How is Ellis?
3: Ellis, he is a wanderer yet. Do you still remember him in your prayers?
1: Always. And, Minister, you once told me that if we ask anything according to his will, he hears us.
3: Thank you for that reminder.
1: And now, good friends, I must go. There's much to do. May God bless you all.
3: Goodbye, Edward.
0: There goes one of the finest and most promising young men in this town.
3: Indeed.
0: I always noticed that he improved a little every day after he brought back those circus tickets.
4: Pastoral Journal, June 1867. What shall I write in you today? How the years have flown by, eh? Can it possibly be 13 years ago that I left for college? For 8 years now, I have been Reverend Edward Lewis, pastor of First Christian Church here in the town of Mount Hermon. Mother lives with me in the parsonage, and Kitty, now Kitty Minturn, and Howard have moved here as well. God has blessed the ministry, and it is thriving. On the more recent business, I received some letters in the morning mail, letters that I will include here. The first is from my old friend, Bob Turner.
5: Albany, June 1867. Dear Tip, do you have 4th of July out your way? We do here in Albany. Rather, I'm gonna have one in my yard. Perhaps you remember a 4th of July you took me to once? I do anyhow. And this is to be twin brother to that one. We're to have fine fireworks, and fine singing, and fine eating. My wife added that last item, and it's a great improvement, as are most things she has a hand in. Now, to come to the point of this letter, you ought to make a speech on that occasion. No getting out of it. At first I wasn't going to have a feast on the 4th because, you remember, it was the day that our blessed Ray left us. But I think Ray would have been delighted with it all. Tell Howard and Kitty to be sure to come as well. You're all welcome. Shall expect you by the 3rd, certainly. Yours, Bob Turner. P.S. By the way, if you heard from Ellis Holbrook, I'm sure you're singing Glory Hallelujah.
4: It was that postscript that had me intrigued, Journal. I hadn't heard from Alice in years. A mystery. But not for long. The very next letter I received was from none other than Ellis himself. Much of it was updating me on his family, especially his father, who is still minister of our little home village church. But my heart leapt with joy when he wrote,
6: I asked Father what message he had for you, and he replied, send him this verse.

0: and tell him that again, it is peculiarly his. I love the Lord because he has heard my voice and my supplication.
1: That would have told me the whole story, but then Ellis added,
0: I thank God that he put it into your heart to pray for me all these years, and also that he has heard your prayers and answered them. I am his now, a child of God. God bless you, Tip. Your brother in Christ, Ellis Holbrook.
1: Oh, Journal. Has there ever been a more thankful heart than mine at reading those words? The constant, sometimes almost hopeless prayers for Ellis have not been in vain. In due season we shall reap, if we faint not, has been proven once again. Thank you, Lord, for your faithfulness. Thank you for Ellis and Minister Holbrook, Will Bailey and Bob Turner, for Howard and the Minterns, and dear Ray, for Kitty and Mother and Father and little Johnny. Thank you for all you have used to help transform me into the man you've made me to be. In the blessed name of Jesus. Amen.
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1: Oh, Kitty, I have some lettuce here that I think will interest you and Howard.
12: Ellis Holbrook?
1: Indeed.
12: Oh, it is rude of you to give me such intriguing letters right before church.
1: Believe me, they're worth waiting for. Oh, and before I forget, Mother said she wants to see you at the parsonage. She's feeling poorly.
12: Oh, the dear thing. I'll stop by this afternoon.
1: Thank you. Yeah, meanwhile, I have a mission children's class to teach.
12: I'm not sure that will be necessary.
1: What?
12: Tip, Reverend, I'd like to introduce you to Mrs. Wordsworth.
1: Oh, my apologies. I didn't see you there. It's nice to meet you, Mrs. Wordsworth.
13: Reverend?
1: I'm sorry I don't have time to better make your acquaintance. I really have to get in with the children. Perhaps you'd favor me with your company for

0: Tea after church?
1: Thank you. The offer is very kind, and I gladly accept.
0: Wonderful.
2: Reverend, Mrs. Wordsworth has offered to teach the mission children this morning. She's had years of experience, and she shared a story with me earlier that I believe will do them much, much good.
0: Well, that's very kind of you. You certain? I don't know if you realize what you're up against.
1: I think I have some idea, and I would like to very much.
0: Very well. Come on, I'll introduce you.
2: I'll pray for a special blessing to be poured out upon you as you teach.
1: Thank you, my dear.
0: Good morning, children. I have a special treat for you today. Mrs. Wordsworth here has come from afar to teach our class.
1: Hello, children. All right,
0: calm down. Calm down. Listen up.
1: How would you all like to hear a story about a boy named Robert?
0: I'm sure this is going to be good.
1: Robert told me the story himself, so you may be sure it's true. He said one evening he was walking slowly down the street where he lived. You see, Robert did not have a happy home. His mother was dead and his father was a drunkard. He had nowhere to go and nothing to do. As he walked, he came to a turn where two roads met.
0: Going home, Robert?
1: That's right. It seems your pastor has heard this story before, right when he was about your age.
0: Miss Perry? Oh,
1: yes, Reverend. That's who I was then, Mrs. Wordsworth now, but the story is still the same.
0: Oh, it's so good to see you. Thank you. That story is what changed my life. I've longed to tell you how that story found its way into my heart.
1: I'm so glad.
0: Please, finish telling them. Tell them how to get home.

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0: When life gets hectic, it's tempting to give our kids the leftovers of our time. But our priority should really be the other way around. Hi, I'm Mark Gregston with Parenting Today's Teens. Hey, I'm right there with you. We're all busy people who carry the weight of 1,000 different responsibilities. But your family needs your time more than they need anything else. 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Or, "If only my child would have taken more clarinet lessons." But you will hear parents say this, "I wish I'd spent more time with my family." So don't live with regrets. 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
1: Well, hello once again, dear friends, and welcome to another edition of Indigenous Faith. I'm Craig Stephen Smith. Today, the tables are turned on LaDon and me as we sit on the other side of the interview process with Steve and Christy Keist, host of their Jesus Asks, Are You Listening? 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
2: Welcome to Indigenous Faith with Craig and LaDonna Smith. For the next 30 minutes, we invite you to join Craig and LaDonna as they open God's Word and help Indigenous followers of Jesus Christ learn how to live a biblically healthy life in the context of their culture and tribal traditions. Craig is a member of the White Earth Band of Ojibwe Indians from northern Minnesota and is an author, public speaker, and gospel singer. LaDonna is from the Navajo Nation from the American Southwest. She is also a gifted singer and writer and a deeply committed student of God's Word. Together, they have served Christ for over four decades in a ministry that has taken them to Indigenous people all across North America and to a dozen countries around the world. Once again, thank you for joining us today for this week's edition of Indigenous Faith. And now, get ready to take a journey with Craig and LaDonna into God's Word to see what He has to say about living out an Indigenous faith that helps us all live lives that please Him and gives us power for victorious Christian living.
3: So we are on live, Jim, from Fremont, California. I cannot believe it's 2026, but I'm prepared for the battle. Are you suited up? I'm suited up, and my sword is sharp. I'm telling you, it's sharp. So, Steve, I'm going to let you introduce our wonderful guest.
4: We have in studio with us Craig Smith and LaDonna Smith, longtime friends, members of my church here in Phoenix. They are Native Americans. They have ministry to Native Americans, which they've been involved in really their whole lives. And I'm looking forward to hearing from them, hearing a little bit about their testimony and what they're doing and how they are reaching not just locally here and up in Minnesota where Craig's from, but all over the world with the gospel.
3: Welcome, you two. I didn't realize how long you've been married.
5: Well, this summer it's going to be
6: 48 years.
5: 49.
3: Y'all don't even look.
6: It's usually the guy that forgets.
5: The guy that doesn't
6: usually
5: the remember.
6: Guy that doesn't. 49, are you? Okay.
5: 49.
3: You know what? You two look so happy. But, Craig, to the viewing, listening audience, I just really sat down with you. I've talked with you briefly at church. Mm-hmm. But when I heard you Sunday at church, that was wonderful. And we had a couple from Michigan that heard you. Mm-hmm. You ready to go to Michigan?
5: Well, we've been there a few times,
3: We'll need to get you there. But I didn't realize he was so funny, LaDonna.
6: Well, that's probably his middle name. Right? Fun. Craig Fun Smith.
3: So give me a line this afternoon. Let's you know, the Lord says He sits in the heavens and He laughs at the wicked because He knows their day is coming.
5: Their day is coming. That's
3: their
5: right.
3: Day's coming. But Sunday, you was talking about your chair. What did you say? We was talking about the rapture. What'd you say?
5: Oh, yeah. Well, I because I can't get up on the platform, right. I'm in a power wheelchair.

0: that has a lot of features. And thankfully, you know, I can recline, I can kick my feet up, and I can even elevate. You know, it has an elevator mode. So because I'm on the floor, you know, people in the back, it's kind of hard to see, and I'd like to see everybody I'm talking to.
1: Sure.
0: And so I asked for just a few moments while I do my rapture practice, and I hit the button, and you know it slowly cranks up.
1: I watched.
0: And
1: it.
0: you can't tell on radio that I'm not the skinniest guy on planet Earth, and so I made the comment that you know, you skinny guys, you know, it may take just a twinkling of an eye for you, but for the guys like me, it's going to take a little bit longer. As we slowly climbed up to the top level, I could get on my chair. Got a good view of everybody, and we had a wonderful time Sunday.
1: Right. Well, we want
0: really
1: to get right into this. Yeah. So I've just met you. Tell the listening audience, you both are Native Americans.
0: Yes.
1: But you said you were half-breed. So what's the deal with that?
0: There's not a lot of full-blood Native people, except you get further down here into the southwestern part of the country.
1: Okay.
0: Where the Native, 100% Native identity is a lot more intact than it would be east and up and where I grew up. There's a lot of mixed blood over period of time. But that does not mean, you know, maybe your blood quantum is 50-50, but depending on how you've been raised determines how you where your thinking process is. And I was born and raised on the Leech Lake Reservation in north central Minnesota. I'm an Ojibwe Indian, and that's where our people, in fact, Michigan, we have Ojibwes or Chippewa. We're also known as Chippewa.
1: Yes, Chippewa.
0: And that's part of where our people are from. So we're all over the Great Lakes area. And LaDonna is my beloved wife of 49 years.
2: 49. I should not forget that.
0: Well, maybe there's a Canadian audience listening in, too, and the exchange rate, you know, it maybe moves it down to 48. But anyway, Navajo.
2: Well, yeah, but a Navajo that was born on Craig's Reservation in northern Minnesota, the same little hospital in Cass Lake. And my dad was attending Moka'am Indian Bible School. Moka'am means sunrise in the Ojibwe language. And my dad was there. That's a testimony all in itself. And we can maybe talk about that another time.
1: So you two knew each other from an early age?
0: Oh, yes. Yeah,
1: did you have eyes for her?
0: Well,
1: or did she have eyes for you?
0: No. I had eyes for her. She did not really know that I existed. Because I married an older woman. She's a year older than me. So
2: 10 months, really.
0: Ten months.
1: Wow.
0: And so she was not, we weren't in the same grade.
2: We're even now because you know, it's 49 years of marriage coming up, but 10 months younger than you. Don't make me older
0: I
2: than
0: remember
2: I am.
0: What a beautiful young lady she was.
1: Oh, she's still beautiful.
0: She was part of our youth group at the church. Our family was raised in on the res there. And so, you know, we had a little bit of time in the vicinity of each other, but
2: one-on-one. Usually it's not that cool if if somebody's younger and wants to be in your group, right?
0: But what if he's good-looking?
2: Well, I found that out later.
0: And funny.
2: I found that out later. But anyway, you probably want to share with them about what you asked the Lord.
0: Oh.
2: And if I'd known that, I probably would have moved earlier to Arizona.
0: I am a eighth grader stepping outside of the old Cass Lake High School building there. And as I went out, as school ended, I happened to see LaDonna walking ahead on the grass over to the bus to get on the bus to go home. And as I looked at her, I literally said, Lord, you know, I think it would be wonderful if one day she could be my wife. And I'm going to ask you for her. And I did.
3: Wow.
0: Right there. I remember that. And how the Lord answered prayer is amazing. God moved them away down here to Arizona. And we never connected until college years, you know, that age in life. So sometimes, you know, the things you ask for, God gives it to you, but he takes you through a process of waiting. Mm-hmm. And being patient, and
1: sure.
0: God just wonderfully put us together, brought us together. And in our 49 years of marriage, we've never not done ministry. We love serving the Lord together as a couple. And I think that's part of the strength of the ministry God has given us. And we appreciate the fact that two are one, and that one becomes a powerful voice for the glory of God if there is a willingness to be used of God. And we've been willing to lay our lives down. We've gone through a lot of difficulties and challenges through it, but God's been so good, so gracious to us, and we wouldn't change it.

0: Welcome back to Jesus Asker. Are you listening? I do have my husband down on the corner. You look different from way down there.
1: Well, yeah, I'm in a different spot today.
0: Yeah, so he's to my left, and then I have Craig and LaDonna Smith right across the table from me. You are Native American.
2: That's right.
0: And you're from, is it Lake Cass?
2: Cass Lake.
0: Forgive
2: the
0: me.
2: Town.
0: Minnesota.
2: Minnesota.
0: So I was going to ask you, how in the world?
3: No, it's Minnesota.
0: Oh, okay. They said it right.
2: Did
0: okay.
2: It right.
0: So I said, I'm from Kentucky. But anyway, truth.
2: Well, we call Phoenix Southern Minnesota in the wintertime because there's
0: really?
2: So many of us down here.
0: So you were born there?
2: Yeah. Well, I was born in the land of my ancestors, the Ojibwe people, or Chippewa. We're also known as Chippewa Indians. We're probably more known for that name than Ojibwe.
3: Or to your people as the...
2: Anishinaabe. That's the real name for our people, what we call ourselves. Translated, it means the people.
0: Okay.
2: Emphasis on the word the.
0: Sure.
2: Number one. It's like we're still on the plains of Shinar, right? Let's make a name for ourselves. You know, we're pride. That's in the heart and DNA of every human culture, by the way, that spun off of plains of Shinar when the Lord confused the language. We ended up in the... what is now the United States of America, North America continent, when God dispersed the nations. Our people started in the eastern seaboard, migrated up over the Great Lakes and split and divided. And we have Ojibwes in Ontario, Minnesota, Dakotas, Michigan, all the way out even into Montana. And so we're spread along quite a far expanse in our migratory process. And when we made our way over the Great Lakes, we got into the northern part of Minnesota where our family settled, and we were met by the Sioux Indians, the Dakotas, which are known as the Plains Indians, right? And, you know, Tatanka and Dances with Wolves people and all that. Well, they weren't Plains Indians. They were Woodland Indians until we came across and we met them and fought them for the woodlands and actually drove them out into the prairies. That's why they're known as Plains Indians now. So, you know, there's pride and I would say even disobedience in woven into the DNA of every human culture, including mm-hmm. the 570-some federally recognized mm-hmm. tribes that still exist in the United States of
0: right.
2: America, and we're one of them. So, I grew up on the Leech Lake Reservation, born and raised there. And it's the land of my grandparents and even beyond that. But my grandparents met when they were young. They met at a government boarding school. And I think people understand that was a dark part of American history as it relates to Native people. Our Native children were removed from their families on these areas where our people seasonally lived and were sent to these government boarding schools where the culture, the language was forcibly trying to push out of them. Well, that was the environment that our family began its existence in, because that's where my grandparents met. They came away very broken, and my grandpa turned to violence, anger, to deal with the pain and suffering he experienced. My grandmother internalized the pain, but they ended up marrying and settled there in northern Minnesota, and the anguish of our family was palpable, but missionaries were there, had come to work among our people, and interesting to know that the real answer to the heartache of any people group mm-hmm. on planet Earth, no matter what the history is, for us it was the answer that many of our people reject, because they call it the white man's God, the white man's religion. That's what the white man brought here from Europe and so on. And but yet, Jesus Christ is the great deliverer.
0: Yes, he is.
2: When people come to genuine faith in Christ, the Bible says we're new people. Old things pass away, everything becomes new. And when my grandmother, who became one of the first Ojibwes to come to Christ, came to faith, it had such an impact on her. My grandfather could not believe it. And this wild, violent, angry, alcoholic man

0: also came to faith in Christ. And that started a family now, first generation following the Lord. My dad was born and raised in that home, along with his sister and a brother. And they, too, were exposed to the gospel and came to faith in Christ. My dad went on to Bible school, and he had a music gift. And he became the featured soloist of what was called the St. Paul Bible College Choral Club. And in 1 year, they had ministered to over 100,000 people around the world. In that process, dad was the featured soloist in that. So music has been a part of our family's upbringing and existence. And as we often say, even Mom's sewing machine was a singer, you know, so we have all this.
1: You know how many times I've heard that joke?
2: All right, I've never heard that before.
0: Well, it works. It still works.
1: I've heard that.
0: But
1: I
0: so,
1: you,
0: yeah, we began a music ministry with my generation, my dad, coming out of that experience as a featured soloist for a very, very well-known choral club, way ahead of its time, in a college level. And yet our family began singing as a family group, and God gave us great opportunities to travel all over North America in our music ministry. And I knew God's hand was on me, not just to sing, but to preach the gospel as well.
1: Amen.
0: That transition happened. And so I came to, through that experience, began a preaching ministry that I've been doing ever since I was 19 years old. And it's been a joy to be able to not only sing the gospel, but to proclaim it. And even in that, on the road, our traveling ministry, we have had a lot of challenges. We had an auto accident in 2009, LaDonna and I. And
1: I want you to hold that thought, because
0: okay,
1: we're going to have to get into that
0: story.
1: We're going to get into that story next segment.
0: Yeah.
1: But I think about what God says out of James 4. It talks about draw near to God,
0: mm-hmm.
1: and he will draw near to you.
0: That's right. Yeah.
1: So that's what your father did. He drew near to God, and God drew near to him. He already had chosen for you such a time as this. We're thankful for that. You know,
0: I see where like my grandfather, this angry alcoholic, God delivered him. That's the thing. The power of the gospel is such that when my grandpa came to faith in Christ, God totally 100% delivered him.
1: Amen.
0: From that whole scourge of alcoholism and so on.
1: Sure.
0: But the wonderful thing about it, two generations later, because of the power of the gospel on a family generationally, multi-generationally, realization was, I didn't need to be delivered from the power of alcohol because I didn't need it.
1: Yes.
0: I was raised in a home that taught me how to love Christ and serve him. And there, every generation that follows Christ has a potential being further and further removed from the garbage and the pain of the past.
1: We'll
0: and
1: be right back. Five
3: generations.
1: With the story.
3: Now.
0: Five generations. Yeah.
1: Right back.
2: Welcome back to Jesus Ask. Are you listening? Steve Keist here with Christy Keist and our special guests, Craig and LaDonna Smith. And Craig, I know this is a part of your life you probably would not like to spend a lot of time talking about, although it has become such a big part of your ministry in many ways.
0: Yeah.
2: And I've been fortunate enough to have the privilege of actually getting to know you mostly post-accident.
0: Yeah.
2: In 2009. So tell the audience real quickly, both of you, if you would, just what happened and how that affected your life and ministry.
0: Well, we were leaving on day one of a four-month ministry trip that would take us out of our place here in Phoenix and back home to my res in Minnesota. And then we're going to be way up in northern Canada in Hudson Bay with the Cree Indians.
1: Where you fly in?
0: A place called Washkaganish. And then we were going to be in the inner city of Chicago, where all the bullets are flying and so on, you know, in that rough area doing outreach right in the inner city with a combination of Native and Hispanic kids working together to share the gospel. And then we're going to be out in New York City area in a multicultural environment, ministry opportunities out there. And so it was a lot of stuff going on. Day one, we left Phoenix, and by about 3:30 that afternoon, our whole life was turned upside down when about 30 miles north of Santa Fe, New Mexico, on Interstate 25. I was sleeping in the middle of the bench, and LaDonna's front passenger and her brother Zane was driving the vehicle at this time. We had a SUV pulling a trailer with 4 months of supplies and so on. Came over a ridge, huge crosswind hit us and shook up

0: The trailer started fishtailing and we lost control. We literally rolled three times going 75 miles an hour down the freeway, the interstate highway there. And I was unrestrained. I was in the back sleeping, that middle bench, just, oh, that cool mountain air after leaving the heat of Phoenix.
1: I have a question. Yeah. Where was that at? Was that in Albuquerque?
0: It was north of Albuquerque, north of Santa Fe, place called near area called Glorieta.
1: I've been through there, and the winds are horrible.
2: There are a lot of accidents.
1: Oh, yes.
0: And that's what happened to us. It's just a random wallop on the side of our vehicle, and my brother-in-law couldn't control the fishtailing that went on, and I was sleeping, and LaDonna was kind of resting. Her window was down from passenger. We rolled on her toward her side three times, and I was literally just slammed up and down in the back of that SUV. Her head went out, hit the pavement, and just snapping back and forth. She broke her neck. She had the worst kind of neck break anybody can have. It's called the breaking of the C1 and C2 vertebrae. 90 to 95%, the doctors told us, have it's instant death. Instant death. Well, God spared her life.
2: Yeah, you know, I was wondering why I couldn't turn my head to see after the accident.
0: Well, I can now say I live with a very stiff-necked woman, but, you know,
2: it's biblical.
0: It's a biblical way.
2: We're not sinning.
0: I'm not violating the word or anything.
2: You know what? I get to push him around in a wheelchair, too,
0: she pushes me around, tells me where to go. But anyway, so we I suffered multiple injuries, fractures, and things that the doctors told me had about six major things happened to my body, each of which usually claims a life. I had six compiled one on top of the other. And they pulled me out of there and got me and my brother-in-law on the first ambulance to the hospital. LaDonna was trapped, had to be cut out with the jaws of life. And, I went through, I died in the emergency room in Santa Fe. They revived me, flew me out by helicopter to the trauma center in Albuquerque. And I clung to life for about 2 months in a coma. And a strange thing happened to me when I started emerging out of the coma. And, honey,
2: 5 months later.
0: Yeah.
2: Two months
0: after the accident itself.
2: Oh, yeah, that's right.
0: We were in
2: 2 months,
0: New Mexico,
2: and then
0: for 5 months.
2: Rehab for another three months. But, yeah, when he was coming out, he had he would try to say something, you know, being under for those 2 months that he couldn't really talk. He didn't have any strength, so he's trying to whisper something. And we had to get a specialist to come in and read his lips. And even they couldn't read it because they put their head way down by his mouth. So they brought in a nurse that said, she's really good at this. So they brought a nurse in, and she's got her lips way down to, I mean, her ears way down to his lips. And finally she turns after like the third try, and she turns and she looks and she says, "Sandwich?" Sandwich. That's what he wanted after 2 months. Just like a man, huh?
1: Yeah, just like
0: I wanted to eat. You know, I mean, give me a sandwich.
3: I'm hungry.
2: And all of us just burst out laughing because that really broke the ice there, knowing
1: so
2: that her husband was coming back
1: come
2: to normal.
1: Back to this story, and I'm going to ask her a couple questions before
0: sure.
1: you start talking.
0: Yeah.
1: But that's funny, right? He likes to eat. So does
2: Well, Steve. Yeah, just like a man, I'd say, you know, about that time.
1: You think that's what it is?
2: Yeah, I do.
1: So how long ago?
0: 2009.
1: Okay,
0: summer
1: we'll come back with a story. 16 years. We'll be right back.
4: His voice is deep inside my soul. The voice of the Lord.
1: Welcome back to Jesus Ask. Are you listening? Steve Kice, my husband, is here. Not talking much, but, you know, not because of me. Anyway, we have Craig and LaDonna Smith, and he's been sharing his story about his life. And I have LaDonna sitting across from me. So, LaDonna, we had just talked about this accident that happened in New Mexico.
2: Yeah, it just seems like yesterday.
1: And
2: really,
1: he
2: it's been over 16 years. Yeah,
1: he said you had broke your neck.
2: Mm-hmm.
1: And, you know, when you usually break your neck, you're usually in the chair that he's in, but he's shaking his head.
2: Yeah.
1: His head's fine.
2: Yeah.
1: But what happened to you? What did you wake up or was you?
2: Three days later, I woke up in a smaller hospital there in St. Vincent's in Santa Fe. Is that right, Craig?
0: Mm-hmm.
2: And, I don't remember anything. But and there they just give you a real rigid collar. And they said, this is the approach we take to do this. And, of course, I went to rehab. And I had to have people fly in or drive in to help me, go to see him every day

0: for those 5 months that we were there. We didn't know how long we were going to be there. But yeah, it was, I would leave at 9 in the morning, usually go to rehab, and then right from there go to his hospital room and be there until 11 o'clock at night, where I'd catch a ride back home, back to the family we were staying at in Albuquerque, New Mexico. So that was quite a time. I thought maybe we might have to buy a house there because we didn't know when we'd get back. But the insurance wasn't willing to bring us back. But you know what? It's not about the insurance. It's about God's timing and everything. We realize as believers in Christ that everything works together for good.
1: Yes.
0: Those who are called according to His purpose. We know that, and that's where those 2 months where he was in an induced coma, God gave me so many wonderful opportunities to share with other suffering people in that level of trauma center. It was a wonderful time. I realized that Craig said too once he woke up that the Lord has called us to the medical tribe. Yeah, we have our tribes in Navajo and Ojibwe, but there's other tribes, you know.
1: That... Well, we praise God for that. I opened up Psalms 46, and I shared that with a lady this morning and prayed mm-hmm. with her. And it was actually Tina, and I said, you know, God is our refuge.
0: Amen.
1: And strength, and He's a very Hallelujah. Present help in trouble when we're in trouble.
0: That is right.
1: But we may not even be aware that we're in trouble, but He knows because He has His hand on us. Do we trust Him? And that's what I told her today. Do you trust Him?
0: Yes. Do you love Him enough to trust Him?
1: Yeah, I mean, you know, we have to, it says, trust in the Lord with all your heart. Lean not into your own understanding,
0: right.
1: but in all your ways acknowledge Him. He'll direct your path.
0: That's right, because sometimes we don't understand why.
1: Right.
0: Like Craig shared, all these different things we were supposed to do, and we were already on our way up to the bush in Canada, to inner city, and yet God put a stop and said, no, I want you to minister to the medical tribe. And you know what? God has given us 16 years of ministry there. And many other people are suffering, Native Americans, non-Native, all over the world that suffer. And we're grateful that the Lord has given us.
2: Not only the medical tribe, but when I got involved in this story later on was in helping them get the benefits that they were entitled to.
0: That's right.
2: Through the benefits they had with the CMNA denomination. And so they had a workman's comp coverage, and they were working, so workman's comp insurance helped cover
0: that's right.
2: many of the
0: costs. That was God's provision to help, because that was...
2: Oh, yeah.
0: Oh, my goodness.
2: But so not only did they minister to the medical tribe, but Craig's one of the few clients I've had who gave his testimony to the workman's comp judge as part of his, legal testimony for his case. He shared his faith with the judge. And it was quite a day in court.
3: That's right. You know, I'll never forget, Steve, you were telling me that, you know, your goal as an attorney is to try to keep your clients out of the courtroom. You told me that you said, my goal is to get you into the courtroom because, you know, it doesn't matter who you're in front of. I mean, you're sharing the gospel.
2: That's right.
4: 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So, until next week, we pray that God will continue to build you up in your faith and cause you to become strong in Him as you live out a God-honoring

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2: Environment Canada has issued a weather warning for the following areas. Rainfall warning for Garden River and Fort Chipewyan. Current conditions in high level 19, wind from the north-northwest at 15 kilometers an hour. Taking a look at Fort Vermilion, 16, wind from the east-southeast at 6 kilometers an hour. Taking a look at La Crete, 18, for Garden River, 13. Wind from the north-northeast at 6 kilometers an hour. And finally, Fort Chipewyan, rain 10, wind from the north at 17 kilometers an hour. This has been your local weather update here on CIM Radio.

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1: My parents were active in church, but their lifestyle distorted Christian values. My siblings and I were perplexed by Mom's announcement that they were divorcing. We moved and attended a different school. I still went to church, but when God didn't answer a prayer the way I wanted him to, I lost trust. When I went to college, my anthropology professors reinforced my rejection of Christ, and without a set of moral standards, did whatever I pleased. I thought it was okay, as long as I didn't hurt anyone else. I dated a string of married men, always causing disappointment and pain. Then, I found a boyfriend who had similar interests, and we moved in together. I had resolved that I'd never marry or have children because both my parents remarried and divorced again. So I saw nothing wrong with our lifestyle choice. Even though I didn't believe in God, I still felt stressed and guilty about our use of drugs and alcohol on the weekend. I was an elementary school PE teacher and loved teaching my students. A fellow teacher with problematic second graders was calm all the time, and I wondered what her secret was. When I learned that the secret was faith in Jesus Christ, I received him as my Savior. I'm Iris Griffin. If the Son, therefore, shall make you free, ye shall be free indeed.
0: If you would like to be free from the weight of sin by receiving Jesus Christ as Lord and Savior, or maybe you have questions about it, call 1-888-NEED-HIM right now. 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

0: This is Max Lucado. Jesus was accused of much, but of being a grump, sourpuss, or self-centered jerk? Nope. People didn't groan when he appeared. They didn't duck for cover when he entered the room. He called them by name. He listened to their stories. He answered their questions. He visited their sick relatives and helped their sick friends. He fished with fishermen and ate lunch with the little guy and spoke words of resounding affirmation. He went to enough parties that he was criticized for hanging out with rowdy people and questionable crowds. People were drawn to Jesus. Thousands came to hear him. Hundreds chose to follow him. They shut down their businesses and walked away from careers just to be with him. His purpose statement read, "I came to give life with joy in abundance." Jesus was happy, and I think he wants us to be the same. This is Max Lucado.
1: Hebrews 11, 1 and 6. Now faith is the confidence in what we hope for and the assurance about what we do not see. And without faith, it is impossible to please God, because anyone who comes to

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0: rainfall warning for Garden River and for Chipewyan. Current conditions, high level 19, wind from the north-northwest at 15 kilometers an hour. In Fort Vermilion, 16, wind from the east-southeast at 6 kilometers an hour. For La Crete, 18. For Garden River, 13. Wind from the north-northeast at 6 kilometers an hour. And for Chipewyan, rain 10, wind from the north at 17 kilometers an hour.
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4: It's time for a little fun. I'm celebrating a pretty big birthday real soon, so the thought of making you laugh at my ripe old age brings me great joy. After all, I am turning 48. I think. Maybe it's more. But age is just a number, they say. My grandson asked, "How old are you, Grandpa?" I told him. He said, "I don't know that number." Neither do I. Some people my age jog and mountain climb. I feel good just getting my leg through my underwear without losing my balance. Can I say that? I've got some great and godly friends who help me laugh by sending me very disturbing birthday cards. Another year older, our thoughts are with you at this difficult time. Happy birthday to a guy who can remember his childhood phone number but can't remember a password he created yesterday. Another birthday? Weren't you old enough last year? Cards. Well, one of the great joys of being a believer in Jesus is that we have a purpose at every stage of life. Job 32:7 says, "Those who are older should speak, for wisdom comes with age." It's a great joy to still have a voice and be speaking all over the country. But whatever your age, life can get serious. Some of us have deadlines and meetings, and we're acquiring ulcers and late-onset hemorrhoids. Keeping Laugh Again vibrant and alive has me busier than a church fan in August. So it's time we relax a little and laugh. Where better to turn than to children, who, I'm told, laugh 200 times a day? We adults laugh about 4 times a day, so let's try catching up a little with these knee slappers I've been collecting. My grandson Ezra said, "Mom, I've got an owie and only a cookie can make it better." A 3-year-old pulled out a chessboard from a storage box and said to his mom, "I haven't played this in years." He was 3. A dad overheard his 11-year-old daughter record her voicemail greeting. "Hi, you've reached my voicemail. When you hear the beep, hang up and send me a text." Oh, wow, that's the next generation. One mom wrote, "My 4-year-old learned all about wrinkles today after she asked me where I got my forehead stripes." Forehead stripes. I have a few. Another mom asked her 5-year-old to share her grapes with her brother. Her daughter said, "I haven't figured out how to do that yet," and carried on eating the grapes. "Mom, where are your dirty clothes?" 10-year-old, "On the floor." "Mom, where should they be?" 10-year-old, "On the floor where you can't see them." Shauna and her husband have a 3-year-old who believes the whole world revolves around her. One night when her daddy was out socializing, she asked her mom what he was doing. Mom told her he was having fun with his friends. She was shocked and replied, "He can't be having fun there when I'm here." Brenda was writing in her journal at the kitchen table while her grandson, age 10, sat eating his cereal. He watched her writing in cursive, then said, "You should learn how to print. Nobody's ever going to be able to read that." A time for one more. Stacy's 4-year-old daughter was sitting in an adjacent room and sneezed. After a brief pause, a little voice came from the room. "Isn't anyone going to bless you, me?" I love that. It's a good question, isn't it? Well, here are 3 words that no one seems to mind when we use. My wife met Burton Cummings of the Guess Who, a rock and roll icon, on a flight, got a picture with him and said, "God bless you." Burton said, "You too." See how many times you can say it today. Do it with a smile and great joy. Now, go make someone's day. Oh, and God bless you, my friend.
3: 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Laugh Again creates content that does more than entertain. It shares God's love

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1: Colossians 3:23, and whatever you do, do it heartily as to the Lord and not for men. 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
1: Less than half of the leaders responding to a recent Gallup survey think they are exceptional at fostering accountability within their teams. 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It can be difficult to create a culture of accountability at work. 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Yet we do a disservice to our teams when we let bad behavior slide. Paul wrote, "Instead, speaking the truth in love, we will grow to become an every respect, the mature body of him who is the head, that is Christ." Ephesians 4:15. As Christian leaders, holding people

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0: Welcome to the Mercy Minute with CEO Dr. Michelle White.
1: Two brothers had been born with club feet, a condition that left their feet twisted inwards. Walking for these children is very hard. Each step holds pain. Surgery was the only thing that could heal them. But in their country, that was next to impossible to find. Instead, their family watched as the boys struggled to keep up with those around them. They feared that their world would remain limited to the steps they could endure. But when a mercy ship sailed to their country, those fears faded. Suddenly, hope became alive. The brothers were able to receive treatment to correct their feet. As they recovered, something began to happen, something their family had almost stopped hoping for. Step by step, the boys began to walk without pain. Now the road ahead is bright and full of possibilities. In the words of their father, now they can do everything other children can do.
0: Go to mercyships.org.
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1: All he said was, remember me, Lord.
2: Yes.
1: And Jesus said, today you'll be with me in paradise. That's so awesome. That's how quick he is. That's how good he is. That's how merciful he is. And I look at that and I've seen that. Seen that in my life and her life.
3: Hello, and welcome to Tribal Trails. 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And what we mean by that is who and what influences how we live our lives. Our first guests, Fred and Alvina Thunderchild, are going to share about the fire at their church building and how God spoke to them all through.

0: the tragedy?
1: Well, the church, we finished having a day before service, Sunday. September 1st happened to fall on a Monday. Mm-hmm. And that's during the night, early morning, maybe 4, 5, 6 o'clock. And people probably broke in there. And thus far, we know that they didn't just burn the church. You know, they just probably took some equipment, these things that we have. Because we used to feed people there. We have a lot of brand new equipment. It was built perfect. A lot of equipment and two sets of drums and a couple of sets of PA systems for road and stuff like that. They're all brand new. I know for a fact that they must have been taken, because I was talking to that person that was, they check fires out, inspectors. He said you usually find metal rings where the speakers are. But he said he only found one, so whatever. Yeah. So they must have been taken, you know, and all the equipment and stuff like that. And plus other stuff that was so expensive. Yeah, her guitars were there, our brand new bass, everything was taken out. And I was so amazed that that building was metal. You just burned to a crisp, just like a foil paper. I thank God for people that are nice here. And they served us, they brought food
0: to us. They brought food, they brought donuts, they brought coffee, they to serve all the firefighters that were there, the people that were there to help with the fire net. And we had renovated it. Our pastor, Christian Bergen, was the one that spearheaded the renovations. And we were 95% done with the renovations. And what our church was doing was we would feed the kids when they would come in. We would feed everybody that came in. Drug addicts came in there. We would treat them just like anyone else. They were no different. We treated them well. And I know some of them were involved in this when burning down the church. And I forgive them. We forgive them for that. And I pray that they wake up someday and to realize, come to realization what they've done. But out of that, the ashes, beauty will come out. And this is what we're building our church, our new building with. And the community has all been affected by this. But it was a chance, like the enemy came in and he struck us. But it was a chance also, like we had the opportunity to give up and say, no, we don't want to do this anymore. But we're not walking away just because a building burned down. We're not going to stop. We're going to keep on going. It was a real learning experience for all of us. And we've had people that don't go to church that were coming to us, encouraging us and telling us, don't give up. Don't give up. And we had vision. And we had purpose. But even though the enemy came to try and stop that, hey, something, we're going to have a bigger building, and we're going to have bigger programs. We're going to have more stuff happening. And that's the hope that we all, as a church body of Christ, like, we had to talk about it. And what God is going to do for us, he said, that's what we're going to strive for. And that's what we're going to put our hope in, is what God is going to do for us. And that's where we're at right now. It put a lot of hope in us that we're going to continue on. And as devastating as that experience was, good is going to come out of it. And that's what we look at. Every devastating thing that's happened in our lives, and good will come out of it.
1: That's what keeps us going, because we see the people. Because one day, you know, Scripture says that, you know, their blood is going to be on our hands if we don't teach and preach to them.
0: Yeah.
1: Receive, give them Jesus Christ. So we look at it that way, and it's not about us; it's about Christ and us, the hope of glory. The Scripture says, you know,
0: Amen.
1: That we share the gospel. We love the people. We just love the people. We just care about them a lot, you know.
0: Yeah,
1: that's the key, I think, to serving Christ and to be like Him. Yeah. Love people, no matter what state they are, or what emotions they may have, you know.
0: Yeah. Well, the Word of God says, too, that a prophet is without honor with his own community.

0: A lot of times in your very own community, you're not going to have the honor that is due you because of familiarity. Well, that's only Fred, that's only Alvina, you know, like, and that, but you can't look at that. You cannot look at how people view you. It's how God sees you. Mm-hmm. And that you are chosen, that we've been given a purpose in life, we've been given an assignment to fulfill. And I love how Jesus said it in the book of John when he was talking to his father, when he was praying to his father. He said, Father, I've done everything you've asked me to do. I've done everything you've told me to do to give you the glory. And I asked myself the other day about that same scripture. Have I done everything I'm supposed to do? Have I completed what I am supposed to do for God? Am I giving him back the glory for what I'm doing for him?
1: And plus, it's not an elected position.
0: No.
1: It's a calling position.
0: Yes.
1: It's a calling. And we stay here as long as the antenna's up there, the podcast, whatever, transform, radio waves to people to hear. Yeah, their own projection, all of that, or sound, you know, programming. That's what we're here for. Mm-hmm. We're here to be the voice for the Lord. We're like the transformers of our community. Transform my community to a God-like home, God-like community. And that's what I love that about that, because, you know, when we were here, just mentioning, we used to have church, we used to have over 100 kids. Now, today, those kids are within their 30s, 40s, mm-hmm. you know, some of them 50, you know, and they have their own families too now. See, you can just imagine, man, they're just, at least I can say this with great faith, you know, at least 60% of this reserve has the gospel.
0: Yes,
1: they have heard the gospel.
0: Yes, they do.
1: Amen. And they're still hearing it more.
0: Amen.
2: So what's the church called?
0: Thunder Child Word Church. That name came about with when we moved back to Thunderchild. I have a pastor in Loon Lake, and that church is called the Word Church of Loon Lake. And they have another church in Lloydminster. It's called the Word Church of Lloydminster. So when we started having church, I didn't know we were going to have a church. I didn't know we were going to be ministers or be called into leadership of a church or body of Christ. And then, so when we started, he started mentoring us. He was teaching me how to teach Sunday school. He was teaching him how to preach, how to teach the gospel. We were so new at this. So when we started getting established, people were asking, well, what is your church called? And I said, I don't know. I don't know. And I thought of our late pastor's churches. So I asked him, I said, could we call ourselves Thunder Child Word Church? Because we're really under your ministry. And he said, yeah. And so that was many, many years ago. And to this day, we still keep that name. We've never come across another name. We've stayed with that name, and we're still the Thunder Child Word Church.

0: It's good to hear how God and others encouraged the Thunder Trials even as they lost their church building. The people who started that fire were listening to wrong voices. There's an issue affecting many communities where people are listening to wrong voices, and that issue is suicide. Fred and Alvina are going to share how they were personally affected by suicide and what they heard that enabled them to cope with their loss. After that, we'll join Bill Jackson for a teaching on what messages to listen to in church.
1: I want to talk, whoever may be listening, or maybe whoever may be seeing this, you may see Fred and I as just never having gone through very much, despite the Thunder Trail church building being burned down. But we faced personal tragedies in our own family, tragedies that had to do with suicide of our daughter. And I just wanted to encourage whoever's hearing out there, listening to this, is that you may have faced loss like that. You may have faced some things in your family where it seems like you may never come out of it. But we're testimonies here, sitting testimonies as to people that have gone through it, and to say you will come out of it. You will live through this. Those were the magic words our friend told us when our daughter was being brought into the gymnasium, when her body was being brought. And inside myself, as a mother, I was thinking, I don't know if I can live through this. And my friend came over to me, never knowing that's what I was thinking to myself, and grabbed my hands and said, Alvina, I promise you, you will live through this. And at the time, when you go through something like that, it's like, how can I ever face? How can I ever go on? How can I ever laugh? How can I ever do this? And we've had suicides here recently, and I know what the parents are going through. But that's one of the things of encouragement, is that you will live through this. I never thought I could be able to laugh again or smile again. But you know, God is restorer. Mm-hmm. God is able to bring peace over hurting hearts. God is able to bring hope where there seems to be no hope. And He's the only one, through Jesus Christ, His Son in us, by His Holy Spirit, He can give us comfort, and we can be able to have strength again to stand up. We can be able to look forward to that day. I may not feel like smiling. I may not feel like laughing. I'm going through something very difficult, but I promise you, God says you will live through that. You will overcome it. And one day, you'll smile again. And one day, you'll laugh again. We're able to sit here and look back at those days and say, look what the Lord has done. Look at where He's brought us out from. And come what may, what the enemy might throw at us, and whatever he tries to throw at us, I know God is able. He's able to see you through. Amen.
2: Amen. You know, you stay in the Word. You stay in the Word. You don't look at the issue.
3: Yeah.
2: You know, and I begin to see it this way, that, you know, it's not how she died. It's where she went.
3: Yeah.
2: You know, it's something about the cross. You know that there's two men either side of Jesus Christ. All that one guy said was, remember me. What did Jesus say? Today you're with me in paradise. You'll be with me in paradise.
3: Yeah.
2: Words are powerful.
3: Yeah.
2: Words are unique to God when it comes out of a sincere heart. You know, he didn't have to say, Jesus, come into my heart. No. All he said was, remember me, Lord.
3: Yes.
2: And Jesus said, today you'll be with me in paradise. That's so

0: awesome. That's how quick he is. That's how good he is. That's how merciful he is. Yes. I look at that, and and I've seen that. Seen that in my life and her life and all these things. And you just gotta keep. It's like what Scripture says: a man may fall 7 times, but he gets up.
1: Yeah.
0: You know, we don't stay down. We get up. We keep going.
2: You have to get up. You have to get up.
0: And keep going.
2: You keep on.
0: Amen.
2: And keep on.
3: I start with a scripture verse in chapter 4 of 2 Timothy. Preach the word. Be instant in season, out of season. Reprove, rebuke, exhort with all long-suffering and doctrine. How do you receive God's word to you? And how do some pastors teach, not only pastors, evangelists? There are some who speak just to please the people, not to get the word of truth across to them. So I called it message or massage. Is it something that is kind of, I like this. It doesn't bother me. I don't have to do anything. I think this guy's right. Now, we see in this next verse here, it says, preach the word in season. Keep on doing it now and then, this time and that time, whenever. Wherever you speak, speak the word. And it says here in verse 3, for the time will come when they will not endure sound doctrine. But after their own lusts shall they heap to themselves teachers. Still talking about these listeners, hearers. It says, having itching ears. The ones who want to hear something, not necessarily the truth, but they want something that will give them a soothing feeling. They don't want to hear about sin and that we must repent and all that, get right with God. No, they don't want to hear that. And we give that in a message. There are people similar to this, what is spoken of here in verse 3 or 2 and 3, that there are people who give a message, but not the word of God. A lot of people do want smooth talk. They don't want to be bothered to hear the exact truth. I pray that when I speak, that I may speak the word of God, the truth of God's word. And we thank God that there has been people who have listened to the Lord, listen to the word, and have turned to the Lord. There are people who don't want the truth, but still want to listen to something. You need the truth. Jesus said,
4: I am the way, the truth, and the life. No one comes to the Father except through me.
3: In the Old Testament, in chapter 22 of 1 Kings, here is two of the kings, one from Judah and one from Israel. And one of these kings went to visit the other. I believe it was the one from Judah that went to visit the king of Israel. And as they were there, this king invited him to go with him to battle. And so he, the king, had in his staff, or people that work for him, he had something like 400 other prophets that served his kingdom. And so he said, look, we got to hear from God first, and we'll go to battle. So these prophets came, and he said,

said, shall I go now? Shall I go and make war with those people now? You guys tell me. So the prophet spoke one after another. You can go. The Lord will prosper you. And this king, this other one, the one from Judah, said to him, you know, all these guys are saying the same thing, and you like what you had. Oh, yes, he said, I sure like what they had to say. Yes, but is it right? Is it true? Oh, yes, he says, all of them agree. Well, he said, now, do you have anybody else here that speaks the word of God? And this is what it says in 1 Kings 22. Go up to Ramoth Gilead and prosper, for the Lord shall deliver it into the king's hand. Now, that was not a message. That was a soothing massage to this king. Do you have anybody else that speaks not quite the same as these guys? Oh, yeah, he said, I have one guy. But I don't like him. He said that. I don't like him. Because there's times he always seems to be preaching against me, against what I'm doing. I don't like him. And so this other king said, get him anyway. Let's hear what he had to say. All right. And so they send a messenger. Verse 13. I'll read. The messenger that was gone to call Micaiah spake unto him, saying, behold now, the words of the prophets declare good unto the king with one voice, one mouth. Let your word, I pray thee, please, be like the word of one of them, and speak that which is good. Now, listen. This is a messenger, a servant from the palace, going to get Micaiah. And on the way, as they were walking toward the king, the palace, he says to him, look, all these guys, I don't want you to contradict these other guys. Don't speak differently. Say the same thing. And the king will be glad, will be pleased with that. Micaiah, he's walking along with this messenger, and he said, as the Lord lives, that's in verse 14 here, what the Lord says unto me, that will I speak. After Micaiah, we'll just call him Mike, after Mike delivered his message, the one king that hated Micaiah said to the visiting king, he said, see, I told you, he would not speak good to me. I told you. As this goes here, that the end of this message and this part of God's word that's written for our learning, 1 Kings 22, they went to the war and they both had problems. The one king got shot and killed. The other one got shot and he was wounded. And they were defeated in the battle. Now, whose fault was it? Just because somebody came and told them the right message? But it's the truth. You know, today you're hearing God's word. I think anyone, even though as an unbeliever, you may be thinking, well, I'm a sinner, but God don't like me. God doesn't want me. It's for the other people. It's for the religious people. Listen, the message is for all of you. For you also that are thinking this is not for you, it's for you. Jesus died, shed his blood to take away the sin of the world, including your sin, including you, that you may be saved, get a new life
from God.

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3: Environment Canada has issued a weather warning for the following areas. Rainfall warning for Garden River and Fort Chipewyan. Current conditions for high level, sunny, 17. Wind from the north at 5 kilometers an hour. Taking a look at Fort Vermilion, 15.

0: wind from the south-southeast
1: at 5 kilometers an hour.
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1: 14,
0: 4,
1: Garden River,
0: 11, wind from the north at 4 kilometers an hour.
1: And Fort Chipewyan,
0: light rain,
1: 10,
0: wind from the north at 13 kilometers an hour.
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0: Hi, I'm Dr. John Neufeld, and you're listening to Back to the Bible Canada's Bible Minute. Ephesians 1:19 is a part of Paul's prayer for the Ephesian believers. He's been praying that the eyes of their hearts would be enlightened to see the riches of their inheritance, and then he adds, and what is the immeasurable greatness of his power towards us who believe. My eyes drawn to the word immeasurable. I suppose we could say that the power of God is unquantifiable. With that comes the idea of a very vast resource that's never in danger of running out. Indeed, the power of God to believers is limitless. What should we fear? We will fear nothing. Look, I'm not saying that God in his kind providence won't bring us into suffering, but the Bible says there's no limit in God's power to accomplish good for you. 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
1: I am Herman Dietrich, D-I-T-T-R-I-C-H, and I am married to Erica. At present, I am now in Fort Vermilion at St. Luke's Anglican Church. He must increase, but I must decrease. John 3, verse 30.

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0: Born without arms, Daniel Ritchie has faced his share of struggles. Hi, I'm Mark Gothier with Crew and Making Your Life Count. Daniel shares some of the lessons he's learned through the years.
1: My biggest struggle was what people thought of me. And it tore me up that the only thing that people from the outside noticed about me was my lack of arms. My identity would rise and fall with whatever the latest phrase that someone said to me. And I think as God began to show me just what it is to have my identity and my everything built on Him, the words of people began to matter less and less because the words that I chose to focus on were His words about me.
0: What a great truth. Your value comes from what God says about you. 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Go to crew.org/life.
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1: Hello, I am Ray Sargent, your host for Embers of the Day. 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

Good evening, and welcome to Embers of the Day, a quiescent time of placid sounds to conclude your day. I am your host, Ray Sargent. Let's sit back and relax. Well, tonight we share some time together and perhaps enjoy some Boulder Blues green tea as the embers of our day dwindle around us. Rusty Quisenberry opened the hour telling about the road I'm on. This is Mark Bishop. Tonight I'll mention you in my prayer as this edition of Embers of the Day continues.

Bird said, "I'll make it a matter of prayer." Before them, Mark Bishop. Tonight, I'll mention you in my prayer. Here's John Bowman, Sweet River, as this edition of Embers of the Day continues.

John Regeer brought his composition, The River of God. Balsam Range preceded him, Wide River to Cross. And John Bowman opened that river package, Sweet River. Here's Blaine Johnson. He brought healing. As this edition of Embers of the Day.

Ray Sargent with you this evening. Thank you for being with me as we continue to reflect amidst the embers of this day. May I invite you to drop by our website. There you'll find a playlist of the current edition and a player to hear the show again. There's also a tab where you can download the show to perhaps listen later on your mobile device. This is the address, embersoftheday.org. What is it, time to refresh that cup of tea? There you go. In that last set, we heard from Bonnie Knopf, Healing Love. Ahead of her, Blaine Johnson, He Brought Me Healing. Healing continues to be the theme in this next package, beginning with James Payne proclaiming, The Healer is Here, as this edition of Embers of the Day continues.

Based on Isaiah 53, Laura Monchuk and Ernie Cox brought us that Lois Irwin classic, The Healer. Ahead of them, the Collingsworth family. There's Healing in His Hand. And the healing-centered package began with James Payne. The Healer is here. Home is the thought now, beginning with the Nealands, when he talked about his home, as this edition of Embers of the Day continues.

A Canadian group called the Proverbs, Going Home Forever. The Neelands opened that set when he talked about his home. Well, as the final embers of today fade away, our time together for this evening has come to a close. May I again invite you to visit my website, embersoftheday.org. We'll conclude this evening with Charlene Olson. Too much here and there. I'm your host, Ray Sargent, wishing you a good night. And thank you for sharing with me these embers of the day.

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1: Welcome to Turning Point Weekend Edition. Have you ever seen someone else's troubled life and thought, I'm glad it's them and not me? Well, God never thinks that. Today, Dr. David Jeremiah explains why trials don't intimidate God. Here's David to share triumphant over trouble.
2: The Bible says that man is born unto trouble as the sparks fly upward. In other words, trouble is the inevitable experience of every person. That is not up for debate. But what do you do when trouble comes? There are so many answers to that question, but only one answer that reflects the biblical purpose of trouble in our lives. And we're going to talk about that today as we discover how we can be triumphant over trouble on the weekend edition of Turning Point.
3: I remember seeing a picture some years ago in a magazine. It's a rather popular picture, and I know I've seen it in other places as well. It shows hundreds of people on a busy street corner going about their daily duties. You could see a mother with two children, her arms filled with packages, and worry is written all over her face. And then there's a businessman rushing into a bank, evidently annoyed at missing the first section of the revolving door. And then there's a young person leaning against a building, apparently with no place to go, and his eyes betray a sense of boredom and discontent. And the caption under the picture says, "Of what are these people afraid?" It's a good question, because trouble often makes us afraid. Even those who have strong and aggressive personalities harbor some secret fears now and again. In fact, psychology has made a study of this and come up with a whole new set of terms. We call them phobias. Phobia is the Greek word for fear. Well, if you look in your modern dictionary for the list of phobias, last time I looked, there were over 75 different ones. 75 different phobias. In fact, they range all the way from erythrophobia, which is the fear of blushing, to phobophobia, which is the fear of fear. President Roosevelt had it right when he said, "We don't have anything to fear but fear itself." I want to talk to you today about how we deal with these fears that are the result of our trouble. And I want to use as my subject the man David, and as my text, the famous 27th Psalm. We aren't sure when David wrote this. It's probable that he wrote it during the time when he was running from Saul in fear. Some have suggested that he may have written this psalm when Absalom, his son, took away the throne of Israel from him and committed treason on his own dad. Whenever it was written, we do know this, that the 27th Psalm is a personal testimony of a man who was in trouble.

And despite the many moods that are reflected in this psalm, it is quite evident that the psalmist knew what to do when trouble visited his life. It is a very deeply spiritual psalm that is easily divided into two sections, and it's important to understand the sections as we quickly move through the text. Verses 1 through 6 give to us the psalmist's testimony of how he dealt with his fear and his trouble. And then, almost as an illustration for us, verses 7 through 14 is David's prayer that he prayed when he was in trouble. So at the beginning, we have some principles of how to deal with trouble in our lives, and at the ending, we have an actual prayer that was prayed by the psalmist when trouble visited him. Let's look first of all at the first six verses as we extract from this scripture some of the principles that we need to learn so that when we have trouble, we know what to do. Principle number one, in David's life, express your faith. David said in verse 1, "The Lord is my light and my salvation. Whom shall I fear? The Lord is the strength of my life. Of whom shall I be afraid?" We know that David is in a time of trouble. We know that fear is knocking on his door. The rest of the psalm speaks of his enemies. It speaks of his trouble. And yet here he is at the beginning of this psalm expressing out loud and aggressively his faith. He is saying out loud what he knows to be true inwardly, even though his feelings don't match up with the words that he's expressing. The psalmist's testimony, you see, begins where religion must always begin, and that is with a personal declaration of faith. Do you remember the disciples when they were in the boat with the Lord Jesus, and he was asleep in the stern of the boat, and the storms came, and the waves began to rise, and the disciples were terrified? And finally, one of them cried out and said, "Teacher, do you not care if we perish?" And you remember the story, Jesus raised his arms and he said, "Peace, be still." And the storm subsided. And then he turned and he rebuked his disciples. And do you remember what he said to them? He said, "Why are you afraid? Have you no faith?" Now, he wasn't saying that because if they would have had faith, they shouldn't have had any fear. But what he was reminding them about was what we need to be reminded about when we go through trouble. And this is it, as simply as I can say it. Jesus was in the boat with them. He was there. And Jesus wasn't saying, you can just have a blind kind of simple faith that's not objectively attached to anything and you'll get through your fear. He wasn't saying that. But he was saying this is when you recognize the fact that as a believer in Jesus Christ, when you go through trouble, you don't go through trouble alone. You can out loud with great authority, you can express your faith so that David can say in the midst of his trouble, "The Lord is my light and my salvation, and I know that I don't have to be afraid." I find that when trouble visits my life, I often need to speak out loud what I'm not really too sure about sometimes in my feelings. Have you ever been through that? I find that I say, "Now, Lord, I don't feel like this is true. I don't really feel today like this is true. But I want to tell you, Lord, you are my strength and you are my salvation." And in the very action of expressing your faith during the time of trouble, you take the first step toward healing and wholeness. I want you to notice that secondly, David moves from expressing his faith to extending his faith. You know what a catastrophe report is? In the midst of your trouble, whatever it may be, you sit down with a yellow sheet of paper, a yellow pad, and you try to imagine the very worst thing that can happen to you as a result of the trouble you're now experiencing. You write it out. You extend it clear out to its complete end. You write the worst scenario you can imagine. Then you read it out loud, and recognizing that this problem you have could never be that bad, you start feeling better already. Do you see what I'm saying? Well, David has sort of done that in this psalm. He's extended his fear to its logical boundaries. He says, "Lord, I want you to know that I have my trust in you, and you are my salvation, and I won't fear you." He says, "When the wicked come against me to eat up my flesh, and my enemies and foes, they stumbled and fell,

Though an army may encamp against me, my heart shall not fear. Though war may rise against me, in this I will be confident. David thinks of all the things that could happen to him, the very worst things that could happen to him. Either subterfuge, an enemy sneaking up on him, or siege, an enemy encamping against him over a long period of time, or war, or pestilence. And David says, no matter what happens, as bad as it could ever get, I have this confidence. And what is his confidence? His confidence is what he's already said. His confidence is that the Lord is his light and his salvation. You know, sometimes, folks, we get so carried away spending time retelling our trouble, spending time talking about all the things that are wrong in our lives, that we never do take the time to express our faith and then to just say, Lord, I know that as bad as this is, that if it got 10 times worse, you would still be there for me. I have confidence in this, that you are the God of the extremities of my life, expressing your faith and then extending your faith. Then in verses 4 and 5, he talks about experiencing his faith. He says, one thing I have desired of the Lord, that will I seek, that I may dwell in the house of the Lord all the days of my life, to behold the beauty of the Lord and to inquire at his temple. For in the time of trouble, he shall hide me in his pavilion. In the secret place of his tabernacle, he shall hide me. He shall set me high upon a rock. Now, this is a wonderful, rich verse. First of all, I need to point out to you that David has now reduced his life. He has whittled his life down to one thing. Do you see it? He said, this one thing I will do. It reminds me of what Paul said when he wrote to the Philippians. And in his letter to the Philippians, Paul said, this one thing I do, forgetting those things which are behind, reaching forth unto those things which are before, I press toward the mark for the prize of the high calling of God in Christ Jesus. David said something very similar here, didn't he? He said, this one thing I do when trouble comes, I center my thoughts on God. I get into the temple where God is, into the sanctuary where God is. I meditate on the beauty of God, and I spend time with God's people. Do you know what the first thing most people do when problems come? Maybe it's a problem in their marriage. They quit coming to church. Isn't that true? Or they're having problems with one of their kids and they're afraid somebody else in the church knows about it, so they don't come to church. Or their business has gone through a bankruptcy and they're embarrassed, so they don't come to church. The very thing that David says was so critical to him during his time of trouble is the one thing that a lot of people drop off the list immediately when trouble ascends. David makes no bones about it. He speaks of it openly. He comes before his people with these words and he says, in the midst of my trouble, I come to the Lord's house. In the Old Testament time, the temple wasn't even built yet. David had to go to a tent. He uses the word temple for the tent because the temple wasn't built until after David's life. But the temple for David was the place where the Ark of the Covenant was, where the presence of God was expressed. And so what David said was this, when my enemies encamp around me, when I feel trouble pressing in upon me, the one thing I won't ever do is let it get between God and me. And I find great solace in being with God's people. He's like a military man who's found a refuge, a fortress. And that fortress is the church. And you know, friends, that's what the church of God ought to be for all of us. I'm so excited that it's becoming a place of refuge. It's become a place where we can bring our troubles and openly express them and know that we have people there who support us and encourage us. And instead of running away from God when trouble comes, we run toward him. And you know, friends, trouble is going to move you. There's no question about it. You cannot be unmoved when trouble comes. It will move you. If you let the trouble come down in between you and God, you know what'll happen? It'll move you away from God. But if you let the trouble come down on the other side of where you are, it will force you back toward God. It all depends on where you let the trouble ascend into your life. You'll either let trouble push you back toward God or you let it push you away from God. David said, I made sure when trouble came into my life that I spent time in the sanctuary, that I came to the tabernacle, that God became my pavilion. The last thing I think is pretty exciting because not only do we need to experience our faith, but verse

6 says we need to enjoy our faith. And you know, that's sort of an anomaly there. How can you enjoy trouble? I didn't say enjoy trouble. I said enjoy your faith. And listen to what verse 6 says as we read the psalm. And he says, "And now my head shall be lifted up above mine enemies all around me. Therefore I will offer sacrifices of joy in his tabernacle. I will sing." Yes, I will sing praises to the Lord. Wow. And what David is saying is this, that when we come to God in worship and in prayer, when we are going through trouble, and the time when we feel less like worshiping him is the time when we need to worship him the most. When we come to church on Sunday and we walk in and notice our heads are down. Did you ever watch somebody with so much trouble that their heads are down? And have you felt that in your life? You face a confrontation and it goes wrong and you walk away from there with your head down. Very graphic, isn't it? Well, let me tell you what the Bible says. The Bible says that when you face trouble and you put worship back in the center of your life, that worship becomes, watch this, the lifter of your head. Praise God. That you can come into church with your head down. You could walk into church with the burdens of the world on you, with trouble so overwhelming that you feel like you're going to drown in it. And you get caught up in the worship of the Lord. And it's almost like a visual thing. God just takes your head and he just lifts it right up. You see, friends, there's something about worship that's really a dynamic truth. And that is that the thing worship does is worship makes God big in your heart. Is God big? Yes. He can't get any bigger than he is. I mean, God is God. He's the ultimate bigness. But worship magnifies God. Worship takes who God is and it puts it in your heart so that you begin to feel and sense and appreciate the greatness of Almighty God. And watch what happens. When you see the greatness of Almighty God and you put your trouble in that picture, everything changes. Everything. When you measure your trouble against the trouble of others, you might be depressed. But when you measure your trouble against the greatness and magnificence of God, oh, what a thing that is. No wonder your head gets lifted. Well, those are the principles that David tells us in Psalm 27. And then I told you in verses 7 through 14, he prays, and I'm just going to have to skip over these quickly. But here's some things I observed in verses 7 through 12. First of all, when we study this prayer, we understand how to pray when trouble comes. He says in verse 7, "Hear, O Lord, when I cry with my voice. Have mercy also upon me and answer me. When you said, 'Seek my face,' my heart said to you, 'Your face, Lord, I will seek.'" And I wrote down in my notes that true prayer in the time of trouble is really a responding on our part to God. Isn't it interesting that even though trouble overwhelms us, we're not prone, even in the midst of our trouble, to take the first step toward God? We're stubborn people. The Bible calls us stiff-necked. And so when trouble comes, we have this incredible urge to work it out ourselves. And sometimes God's the last option on a long list of options. But if I understand the psalm correctly, and if I understand what David is saying, what he's saying is this, that in the midst of my trouble, I heard God say to me, "Seek my face, David." And he said, when I heard God say, "Seek my face," I sought the face of God. And I've tried to remember and reflect, and you know, I'm given to trouble, so I don't have to think back too far. I have to tell you that I think there's a nugget of truth here that we may have overlooked, and that is, that in every one of our troubles, in every one of our situations, whether it's our marriage or with our children or finances or business or health or whatever, there's always a time in the midst of that when the voice of God speaks to us and says to us, "Seek my face." And David said, when God said to me, "Seek my face," I said, "Lord, your face I will seek." To put it in the vernacular of today, David heard God say, "David, David, I love you." And David said, "And I love you too." "David, I want fellowship with you." "Yeah, God, and I want fellowship with you too."

We have this little thing we do in our marriages, don't we? Maybe it's not that way in your marriage, but it is in most marriages that I know about. We do this little answer back and forth. We get ready to leave, or we're away, or we're calling home. And at the end of the conversation, I say, I love you. And she says, and I love you too. And I think that's what's going on with David and his God. In the midst of his trouble, God is saying, David, I love you. And David is saying, God, I love you too. Let me just ask you this. When in the midst of your trouble you hear the voice of God, respond to it. For true prayer in the time of trouble is really a responding to God. Notice, secondly, that true prayer in the time of trouble relies upon God's provision. I can only read the verses, but you will see it. He says, do not hide your face from me. Do not turn your servant away in anger. You have been my help, God. Do not leave me or forsake me, O God of my salvation. For when my father and my mother forsake me, then the Lord will take care of me. When David prays in his time of trouble, he realizes how dependent he is upon God. So dependent that he said, God, even if it were true that my father and my mother could forsake me, I know that you will take me up. You will care for me. David's father and mother never forsook him. He was saying this sort of as an extension of what could possibly happen. And he's using it as an illustration in the greatest love relationship that David knew, his relationship with his parents. He said, even if that relationship should go sour, if my mom and dad should kick me out and disown me, God, I know that I would never be disowned by you. You know, when David wrote this psalm, he may not have known at the time about the breakup of the family in our day. I know some of you here today whose parents have thrown you out of the house because of your faith in God. And what a wonderful promise this is to you, that when your mother and father forsake you, God will be there to provide for you. He is your Father, your Heavenly Father. True prayer in the time of trouble resigns to God's will. Teach me your way, O Lord, and lead me in a smooth path because of mine enemies. David's prayer is a prayer of humble submission to God's will. He's not trying to sort out his trouble himself. Isn't that what we try to do? Isn't that what we're prone to do? David isn't saying, Lord, please, I've figured out my way, now you bless it. No, he's saying, Lord, here's a blank sheet of paper. I have no idea how to get out of this trouble. You fill in the page. I'll sign the bottom of it. Lord, you teach me your way. When you come to God in the time of trouble, you can't come with your own agenda, friend. You may think you know the way out. You may even have sorted it all out and have it all figured out. You may have a wonderful plan, but you need to set that plan aside and come to God and say, God, teach me your way. I don't know what you want me to learn from this. I don't know what you want me to understand from this, but God, my will is totally your will. Teach me your way. I'm resigned to do whatever you tell me to do. True prayer resigns to God's will. I just about came out of my chair when I saw the next one. Because of some experiences that I've been having in my own life, maybe, but it's just incredible. In verse 13, David says, I would have lost my heart, I would have fainted, unless I had believed that I would see the goodness of the Lord in the land of the living. Now, I've read this psalm over and over again all my life, and I really never understood that verse until recently. David's not talking about seeing the goodness of the Lord in the sky by and by. He's talking about seeing the goodness of the Lord in the land of the living. Friends, what is the land of the living? It's the here and now. It's today. It's tomorrow. It's yesterday. David is saying, I would have fainted. I would have given up. I would have lost my will to go on if I had not believed to see your hand of goodness in the here and now. And you know what? I don't have to debate with all of you today the goodness of the Lord in the land of the living. We all accept that as God's people. We know that there is the evidence of God and his goodness in the here and now in the land of the living. But you know what the problem is? Here it is. We don't see it. And the reason we don't see it is because we don't look for it. And one of the most wonderful things you can ever do, my friend, is to begin to take note of the goodness of God in the land of your living. I've been keeping a little journal, keeping track of the goodness of God in the land of my living. And I've been writing down the things that God does, just keeping a little list. And I go back often.

0: and read that list. And sometimes I have dry days. You know, please don't be disappointed with me. Sometimes I just have dry days when I try to fellowship with God and it's real awkward and maybe I'm a little discouraged. Kind of happens to me on Monday. I don't know why. Just sort of does. You know what's been a great encouragement to me? It's to read my list of the goodness of God in the land of my living. And it's growing. And every time I get in trouble and I'm wondering whether God knows what's going on in my life and whether he cares or whether he can do anything about it, my faith is kind of a flickering flame. I open up my journal and I read my list of the goodness of God in the land of my living. Someone said a long time ago that an unexamined life is not worth living, and I believe that more than I ever have before. Friends, if you can walk through your life and never take note of what God is doing, if you're not keeping any notes, if you're not kind of writing down the good things that the Lord does, you're missing out on one of the great blessings you could have as a believer. What you need to do, you see, is to compile the experience. How do I know that God is going to help me in the trouble I have now? You know how I know that? Because I've kept a record of how he helped me in the trouble I had last month. And I kept a record back then of the trouble I had before and how God carried me through it, how he answered my prayers. And I've got a whole list of things that begin, "Thank you, Lord, for," and then there's a phrase or a statement or a paragraph of what God has done. They're so personal, I'd never dare read them to you. But you should have a list like that. Because if you don't recognize the goodness of God in your prayer will be anemic. Finally, verse 14, true prayer in the time of trouble remains calm when God delays. You see, God isn't on your time schedule, my friend. You're in a lot of trouble now. Your marriage is on the rocks. Your kids are driving you crazy and doing things you never dreamed they even knew how to do. Your finances are topsy-turvy. Everything is inside out, and you're saying, "Lord, help." How many can give a witness that you've prayed that two-word prayer, "Lord, help"? Anybody beside me? I was driving a car some years ago, going through an intersection, and I saw a car coming through the intersection the other way, right toward me. And I prayed, "Lord, help," and it hit the back door. Didn't hit my door, it hit the back door. Nobody was sitting back there. I mean, I'm glad the Lord redirected to the back door. I don't know if he would have done that if I hadn't prayed, "Lord, help," but I didn't have time to pray anything but, "Lord, help." Right? You better learn how to pray that prayer. You may need it someday. Just, let's all try it. Let's try it out loud. "Lord, help." Yeah, right. Keep that one on your list. But you know, sometimes we pray, "Lord, help," and he doesn't do it right away. And we have to wait. Oh, I hate to wait. Oh, I was built more for speed than comfort. How many of the rest of you like that, you know? I hate waiting. It seems like all of life is made up of waiting. And the hardest waiting that you ever have to wait is when you want God to do something about your trouble and he doesn't seem to be doing it. And the psalmist ends up his psalm on how you pray when you're in trouble. And he says, "Wait on the Lord. Be of good courage. He will strengthen your heart. Wait, I say, on the Lord." How do you know he will strengthen your heart? Would you go all the way back to the beginning of the psalm? "The Lord is my light and my salvation. Whom shall I fear? The Lord is the strength of my life." Wait on the Lord. Be of good courage. He will strengthen your heart. The one who is the strength of your life wants to be the strength of your heart. All of these principles are available to you just like they were to David. You can write your own psalm and God will hear you.
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7: Environment Canada has issued a weather warning for the following areas. Rainfall warning for Garden River and Fort Chipewyan. Current conditions in high level, wind from the northwest at 8 kilometers an hour. In Fort Vermilion, 13. Wind calm for Lacrete, 13. Taking a look at Garden River, 10. Wind from the north at 2 kilometers an hour. And finally, Fort Chipewyan, light rain, 10, wind from the north at 17 kilometers an hour. This has been your local weather update here on CIM Radio.
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1: My parents were active in church, but their lifestyle distorted Christian values. My siblings and I were perplexed by Mom's announcement that they were divorcing. We moved and attended a different school. I still went to church, but when God didn't answer a prayer the way I wanted him to, I lost trust. When I went to college, my anthropology professors reinforced my rejection of Christ, and without a set of moral standards, did whatever I pleased. I thought it was okay, as long as I didn't hurt anyone else. I dated a string of married men, always causing disappointment and pain. Then, I found a boyfriend who had similar interests, and we moved in together. I had resolved that I'd never marry or have children because both my parents remarried and divorced again. So, I saw nothing wrong with our lifestyle choice. Even though I didn't believe in God, I still felt stressed and guilty about our use of drugs and alcohol on the weekend. I was an elementary school PE teacher and loved teaching my students. A fellow teacher with problematic second graders was calm all the time, and I wondered what her secret was. When I learned that the secret was faith in Jesus Christ, I received him as my Savior. I'm Iris Griffin. If the Son, therefore, shall make you free, ye shall be free indeed.
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1: Are there things that you would do in these VR spaces or in these gaming spaces that you would not do in front of mom and dad or grandma and grandpa? No. Yeah. Okay, good. Let's keep that. And so just being a light there and sharing Jesus in whatever they do.
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0: Honey, we're talking about your favorite topic of today.
1: Yes, we are.
0: What is it?
1: Gaming.
0: I don't know if it's gaming or the... Is it called the Meta Universe? We've got Jonathan Ober, who goes by Ober.
2: Yes.
0: Yeah, and I'm going to ask you about Jonathan, and okay. I got to try no this. Worries. Frank Kuligowski.
2: That was perfect.
0: Got was it perfect? Kuligowski. I would see if Ann can say
1: it. That's Kuligowski.
0: Oh, you're so
2: great.
0: Easy.
2: Yep, that's it.
0: You've got the VR. What do you call that thing over there?
2: This is a virtual reality VR headset.
0: What in the world are you guys doing in this universe? And how do you know each other?
1: In this universe.
3: We're going into different worlds where we're meeting other people. And when I say worlds, it could be something like an internet cafe. It could be a Japanese Shinto temple type place.
0: You're actually online in that space?
3: Yes, we are visiting a virtual world that someone has created. Maybe it looks like a real place. Maybe it looks like something fantastical that they've made up. There could be a giant whale swimming in the sky and beautiful ocean water just kind of lapping up against the shore. So any kind of thing you could think of, there might be a world out there where you could go and visit.
0: Can you just like knock on the door and walk in? How do you get in?
3: There's these things called portals, and you can throw a portal out and bring a friend with you, and you just walk through and think of it as just like a giant oval that has a picture of that world, and you're there in a matter of seconds.
1: People are
0: really?
1: Thinking right now, wait,
2: magically,
1: are we listening to Family Life today? Yes, you are. And this is a place where a lot of our kids, our young adults, us, like a lot of us are going to these places.
2: Yeah.
0: What happens when you get there? What do you do?
3: So a lot of what we're trying to do is meet people where they are. And so we approach them and sometimes we just say, hi, how are you doing today? And that could turn into a conversation. Where
0: not like, a lot different than if you walked into a park.
3: No, not same a lot thing. Different.
0: And they're sitting there and you just were a nice guy and you said, hey, how you doing?
3: Yep,
0: and
3: for
0: you
3: sure.
0: See if they want to talk. Is
3: yeah.
0: there a...
3: Yeah.
1: Wait, is this different from playing video games online, which everybody's doing? Is
3: yes.
1: Different?
3: We use VR chat.
1: Okay.
3: When we're going into
1: and
3: the...
1: And what is VR chat?
3: It
1: for
3: is,
1: the people that aren't the
3: yep,
1: gamers.
3: Yep. It is an application typically on a virtual reality headset, though you can go on your phone. It does have an element of a phone app and a computer or PC app, but you're going on there and essentially to meet other people or maybe just hang out in a virtual space.
1: Mm.
3: And we say, how are you doing today? And sometimes that can be retorted, like somebody might curse at you, unfortunately. But a lot of what we're finding is that there are people that are just lost in their own world, and maybe the only place that they find freedom or they find connection is in the virtual space. And so when we say, how are you doing? Sometimes that person responds with, I'm doing all right. I personally like to say, what do you mean by all right? What's going on that you're only all right? Because if you're not good or you're not great, something's going on. And so that then can steamroll into a conversation of maybe their life with their family is not great and they're in a relationship that's broken, a girlfriend or boyfriend. I recall an experience where I met a person, they go by the name of Huska, and I went up to them and I just said, how are you doing? And you know, he was like, I'm doing okay. And I said, okay, well, tell me a little bit about that. And he was sharing a little bit. And in that conversation, he asked me, what was I doing in VR chat? And I said, well, I come in here with a group of friends over my lunch break. And he was like, well, how do you get enough time for your lunch break? And I was like, well, I work for this organization called Family Life. And a part of that, we have this group that go into VR chat to share the gospel and meet people where they're at and just point them to Jesus. He said, I am a new Christian. And he said, I've been struggling to find a church. And this person is from Australia. So again, VR chat, you're meeting people from all over the world. And so he starts sharing a little bit then about how his parents don't believe in Jesus. They don't take him to church. They don't want anything to do with it. And he was looking for community. And so that perked up in me, the community that we have. We have a Discord group, which is an application where people can come on and chat and be a part of communities. And so I said, hey, we have this gaming place where people like you who may be new Christians or have been Christians for a while can come and meet others, game together, build community, but foster friendships and get resources on how they can then share the gospel with others. And so within that hour that I talked to Huska, he was like, I know that God brought you into this space today to talk to me, to encourage me, and then to invite me in. Within probably 6 hours or so, he was in our Discord and communicating with other people. And now he's a part of our community.
1: So Frank, how did you guys fall into this? You've known each other for a while. It's not

0: did you do these teenage boys? You guys are married with families.
1: Yes.
0: First of all, like, tell us about that part. Like, you've been married for a while.
1: Yeah. So I have been interested in how God is using technology in the church spaces and in crew, family life, and how he's building his kingdom. And it was 2022 in the summer that I heard about a particular webinar or a day of different talks. I was listening and doing some work, and different people got on and shared a little bit from this angle, technology in church and technology. But then one guy got on, his name is Pastor Brock, and he just got on there and said, I go into virtual reality. I share my faith. You got to come. And it was a call. It was an invitation. He's just saying, please, all you are listening, come with me. And I thought, I want to go. I had been in VR or anything. And like, I knew some video game, and we were trying to do some video game stuff. But virtual reality, I didn't have experience with that. And I thought, so I talked to my wife and said, actually, Beth, hey, I heard this thing. what would you think if we got a headset, and she's like, okay.
2: You didn't even have a headset.
1: I didn't have a headset or anything. I'm captivated by this Pastor Brock, his invitation, come with me to share the gospel.
2: It sounds like, people. When you said that, I said, remember Jesus saying, come and see?
1: Yeah. Come and see. And
2: it's
1: really
2: just like an invitation.
0: How old were your kids?
2: Come
0: then?
2: Take a look.
1: So they're, I guess it was 14, 16, 18. At that time. This is 4 years ago.
0: We're like, do we have the coolest dad in the world? Did they think that?
1: Well, actually, I asked my son, who was 18, and he's really into tech, and I said, John, can you help me set this up? So I went to Best Buy. I got one. I came home, and, hey, can you help me with this? He's like, sure. And he gets it. Yeah, and fiddles with it. And, and so I reached out to this Pastor Brock and asked him more. And so I want to do this. And so I went into the platform of the program, VR Chat. There's a number of them out there, but this one in particular, there's a lot of chatting going on. People are engaging one another. And I just jumped in, and I'll share this really quickly. So I'm in my living room, and my wife Beth is there, and one of my daughters, and it's nighttime, and I put it on, and I'm like, okay, I'm going to do this. And I, get in there. I'm kind of looking around. So I'm physically in my living room with the headset, and I'm looking around, and all of a sudden I saw this creature, like this ball, and then these little eyes on top, and then a voice came, and it was a really young kid. And he says, I'm not scary, I'm just young, and then just like scurried off. I thought, whoa.
2: So you design your own little,
1: you can make,
2: what do you
1: your
2: call
1: own
2: it?
3: Avatars.
1: Yeah. And this particular avatar, it just caught me off guard, and I just kind of turned over, and it was like right next to me. And I was like, wow. And so I started exploring. I started talking to some friends, and hey, we want to do that. And they started going, and we did. And that's how I got into virtual reality. Now, there's a number of, the term I've heard is platforms or applications. Yeah. There's a bunch of them out there. But this particular one that Ober and I go is primarily set up for conversation and talking. It's VR chat. Now, there are games. People play pool and hide and seek, and there's a bunch of games. But a lot of worlds are just set up to have conversations.
2: I mean, is it generally, as you walk in, like, let's talk VR chat, is it generally light and up, or is there darkness? Because
0: parents are like, this sounds dangerous.
2: I mean, immediately when we said a little kid, a parent goes, oh, this is where trafficking and bad things happen.
1: Yeah. There is.
2: So I'm sure there's some of that. And the other side is like, thinking about guys like you going in there with the light of Jesus, like, wow, that's a really good thing. Yeah. So is it both and?
3: Yeah, I would say it's both and. Yeah. I mean, there are definitely worlds that are like, you're going to go to a bar or a nightclub or worse. Mm. And within those, because even though there's a limitation, an age restriction of like, you need to be 13 and up, nobody follows that. Mm. And so there are little kids in there. And there's other spaces where you might go in and you can say whatever you want. Nobody's policing the language. No. Now, as users, once you're in there, if somebody is specifically like, you maybe have some racism or some, very coarse language, and that you can click on them and you can mute them so that you just don't have to hear it. And I've done that. I think you've probably done that too.
1: You can even go a step further and then just like hide them from view, like they don't even exist, like boom, they're gone. Mm. They could be right in front of you and they disappear.
3: Yeah. And I was going to say, on top of like, you had shared a little bit about your kids and experiencing you being in there. I have two daughters, and both of them have been in, not necessarily in VR chat, but I know one of my daughters

0: friends, playing games, making friends, and showing Jesus.
1: Our financial partners are the heartbeat of this ministry. And when you join this monthly giving community, you're not just donating, you're building something eternal.
2: And we'd be so honored to have you on the journey with us. We really would. So here's the question. Will you join us today?
1: I hope your answer is yes. And if it is, go to familylifetoday.com. You can click the donate button right there and become a part of the monthly partner program.
2: Is this your ministry? Is this part? You're both on Family Life staff, but is this kind of like a way that you evangelize in its ministry?
3: Well, actually, I am with another team and crew.
2: That's right.
3: Actually, two teams. But originally, my main team, actually, now I'm kind of serving on two teams, is neither of them were really doing this at first, and I wasn't all plugged in. So I really felt like, you know, I love field ministry. I love to share my faith. I love to go with other people, learn with them, do it with them.
2: You've been a missionary in Turkey.
3: Right. So we were there in the Middle East a number of years, and I love it. I missed it. And so lunchtime afforded me, like, hey, right here at, you know, the headquarters, I could just put this on and press it in 1 minute, I'm connected. And so we started doing this at lunch, and it was a ministry, and it is a ministry. As it turned out, Jesus Film has actually put together a team where now they're focusing on virtual reality. Yep. And so I'm part-time with Jesus Film.
1: What's that look like?
2: Incredible.
3: Yeah, and so they've got a team that's focused on AI and VR, and these are two focal points, and they week in and week out. And so, yeah, so now I can do it partly as a role and still a ministry. I mean, evenings, weekends, sometimes like I do. But it started off as lunch, and the group that goes together at lunch, and actually just this last time when Ober was there, we've got a group of us that every week goes in and just we assemble. We come into a room. We talk a little bit. How are you
2: doing?
3: Do
2: you all go into the same room?
3: Go to the same room?
4: We start out at a spot that we have picked out as far as like this is our hub.
2: Yeah.
4: And we go in there and we talk a little bit, share a little bit about what's going on in each other's lives, as well as praying for our next step for where we're going to go.
3: And then two by two, or sometimes three, sometimes all four of us say, hey, let's go check out that world. And you can scroll and you say, what about that world today? Or, oh, my friend Jim is there. Let's go visit him. You know, and every week we go out. And I will say this too. It's exciting
2: crazy.
3: That this team with the Jesus Film, one of our friends, Stuart, who is actually been, he actually, the Lord used the VR to help bring him to Christ, and he's returned to continue to do this. This is his main role. This is his main thing. Like, we're doing it part-time as a ministry. And but yeah, it's growing, and the Jesus Film team has got a dedicated team to reach these people.
1: I mean, it's really, you guys know this, it's what happens on college campuses even today with crew, with different ministries where they huddle.
3: Yeah.
1: They pray. Let's go out. My first ever Christian meeting on the Ball State campus where I was playing quarterback. I just come to Christ. I go to this. It's called Prime Time. It was crew, right?
3: I remember.
1: And my discipler was a married student, said, you got to go to this meeting. And again, I'm brand new.
3: Okay.
1: And I'm like walking to it embarrassed.
2: So it's like you're going to a portal.
1: I mean, everything you just described, I experienced that night. I go, this is pretty funny though. I sit in the back row. I didn't know anybody. And Bill, my buddy, wasn't there.
3: Yeah.
1: And then the guy gets up to give the message. You won't believe this. He goes, hey, tonight's going to be a little different. Instead of me speaking, we're going to pair up two by two, and we're going to go out to the campus and share the gospel. And I say, so find somebody, and I get up, and I'm out. Because I'm like, no, I'm brand new. This is not what, you know. And I'm literally walking through the lobby of this dorm area, and I'm going back to my dorm room, and Bill comes running in. He goes, where are you going? I go, Bill, they're going out to share Christ. I'm that, you know, that's not me. And he goes, no, you go with me. Yeah. I go, no, Bill, I don't know. No, you don't even have to talk. You pray, I'll talk.
3: Yeah.
1: So I go, this is pretty funny. First guy, you know, open door.
3: Yep.
1: We go in, I'm sitting on the bed.
2: It's just what you guys are doing virtually.
1: Yeah. I mean, when you said this, like, wow, this is still able to do it. In a Anyway, I'll end with this. This is so funny because I'm sitting on this bed across from this dude and Bill. And Bill's got the four spiritual laws. This is back in the 70s. So he starts talking to this guy. Well, you know what happened? I watched Bill lead this guy to Jesus.
3: on that first day.
1: And it transformed my life. So to think of that moment of my life, you're doing that
2: you know what?
1: In a new world.

0: world in a world nobody even thinks is possible.
1: You could have created an avatar that nobody would have known.
0: Yeah,
1: What are your avatars?
2: Mine's an anime figure with a ball cap and this kind of this coat. Yeah, I used to be a raccoon, and I was like, okay, I think I'll switch it now. And you can, I mean, you can do anything. A dragon, you know, you could make a Ball State quarterback. Could avatar be easy enough and just design it?
3: I don't think that would be very attractive, but what are you?
4: So my name is Jonathan. And so I go in as Jonathan from Hotel Transylvania, which is a animated movie. And the reason I chose is because one, we share the same name. And two, he is someone that when people see him, they're like, oh, you're, and I'm like, Jonathan from Hotel Transylvania. And that starts a conversation because it's something that is familiar. And so that's why I've chosen that avatar. You know, you can go and be a Teenage Mutant Ninja Turtle or Spider-Man or Lego Spider-Man or a cat or a dog, like a dragon. There are, again, if you think it, somebody probably made an avatar for it.
0: Really?
4: Yeah.
2: And the worlds. In VR chat, I read somewhere that they say there's 25,000 worlds that people have made. We each get a home world when you first sign up. You just get your own little space. But anything, I mean, this studio, you can just make it exactly. You can put tables and chairs and light, everything. You can go in and walk around in a VR chat world that is just like this.
1: You can sit down.
4: That someone created. Yeah.
2: Someone created. I mean, there's McDonald's, there's 7-Eleven, there's like...
4: There's a movie theater.
2: There's a movie theater. I mean, people, beaches and castles and dungeons.
4: Treehouses.
2: Spaceships and treehouses, like... You make whatever you want.
0: I mean, is there anything negative about, you know, stepping into this world and trying to reach people?
1: Yeah. Like, would you allow your kids to do it on without any
4: like
1: kind of guidance? Yes.
4: Yeah. First off, as a parent, you need to know your children and you need to understand that there are dangers whenever you're in virtual spaces, let alone real life places. And so for our daughters, like, it was always about the communication. So, like, whenever they would play a video game or go into VR, my thought is always, what are your plans? What are you going
1: to
4: do?
1: Do you say that to them?
4: Yes.
1: Yeah. Okay. I think it'd be good to instruct parents on how to have those conversations.
4: And now it's at the point where we have asked them that question enough that now they're like, I'm going into VR to play XYZ game, or I'm going to play on the Nintendo Switch and I'm going to play, you know, Mario Kart or whatever it might be. And so that's just, I would say, stage one is just communicate. What are your plans? Because if we, just as Christians, if we go into spaces where we don't have a plan, then usually the bad things happen.
0: Yeah.
4: Or things we don't intend to happen. And so that would be part one. And then part two is just being wise in what they're doing. So like if they say, I'm going into VR chat, okay, what is VR chat? If you don't know, what is VR chat? And ask them to kind of show you. There are ways that you can actually cast the headset to a TV or to a phone so that you can see exactly what they're doing.
2: Everything that you see.
4: Even in the beginning, if you're like, hey, I really want to be a part of this and want to understand what you're doing, can we cast that to the phone or can we cast that to the TV? And then I'll watch. And then after a while, you know, hopefully that builds trust in your kid, your student, in what they're doing. And you'll be able to see like, hey, maybe this isn't the best place to go. The other thing is, I would say, like, some of our daughters have friends that are also doing this. So they're going in together. So if they're not going with me, they're going with a friend. And then it's just our policy that you need to stay together. It's easy to get lost in some of those places in terms of someone coming and maybe badgering you. Like, if you are trying to share the love of Jesus, and you're sharing the Bible, it's easy to get distracted. You see something shiny, you see a new portal, maybe you want to go into that. But it's our policy. Stay with your friend or stay with dad when he's in there. I don't necessarily need to be a part of those conversations that they're having with other people. But the cool thing is I can step back as an avatar and my cone of hearing in the game could be right on the cusp of where they're standing. And so I can still hear them, but I'm not like in their space. And so I can build that trust with my student, with my child, and see like, okay, they're doing what they are called to do in this space.
1: Are there predators in this area that you have to warn your kids about, and how would you?
2: When we talk about some of these VR spaces, a number of platforms, VR chat specifically is pretty dark, and it's pretty technically they have some rules about like hacking and all that. But as far as what people say, what they do, they're almost anything. They're just things are happening, and so I like what Ober said. You're really going with somebody else, going with a group, and you know, being there together. But it is very dark in some of these places. Yeah. And just.
1: And yet you guys are walking into these spaces a lot of times together to be a light.

0: Yeah, for sure.
1: So you're not necessarily saying to your little kids, yeah, go on in there.
2: Right.
1: But you're saying we'd like to go and be a light and impact others for the gospel.
0: And I will add too, so I mentioned there's a number of platforms. Roblox is actually one that maybe you've heard. I know a lot of, you know, parents have kids or grandkids that are playing Roblox on, you know, the iPads and their phones and that. So Roblox is, I believe, the largest metaverse platform at this time. I think my friend on the Jesus Film team, Bruce, was saying, I think there was like over 300 million monthly active users.
1: Wow.
0: So Roblox is different in that they're really into security, trying to keep it safe because there's a lot of kids there. They're aiming this for kids. And so their rules, and they will boot people out. They monitor, you know, the things you say in that. And so that is a much safer one, although there still are people, predators, and trying to, you know, go in there. But much different platform. The feel is different. So if my kid is really into Roblox, I might say, hey, you're playing it. You're with your friends. Have you thought about how the Lord can use this, how you can be having conversations, even simple questions, asking questions, listening to people? And so if people are in Minecraft or Roblox or, you know, these spaces already, how can they start working through these spaces for the Lord?
3: One of the things we've talked about with our daughters specifically is like digital citizenship. We are citizens of God and, you know, what we do in the real world and how we interact with our friends, you know, not talking behind their back and making sure that, you know, that we're hospitable to them, to our neighbors, whomever it might be that comes into our life. Like, we're citizens. And so in these platforms, we're digital citizens where just like what we're doing in real life, like, are there things that you would do in these VR spaces or in these gaming spaces that you would not do in front of mom and dad or grandma and grandpa? No. Yeah. Okay, good. Let's keep that. And so just being a light there and sharing Jesus in whatever whatever they do.
1: So I mean, what's your goal? Like, why do you guys do this? What do you hope?
3: I mean, I think the biggest goal is just to redeem a platform that right now doesn't seem redeemable. But also, I think the underlying is just meeting individuals. Like you said, there are millions of people in Roblox. There are, I think at any given time, I looked up just recently, like 60 to 70,000 people in VR chat. And in those spaces, there's got to be at least one person that needs to know Jesus, if not tens of thousands.
4: What a great conversation with Jonathan and Frank about a world most of us don't even know exists. It's a metaverse, meta universe, whatever you call it. I mean, it's a place where a lot of people, not just our children, are hanging out.
1: Did you have any idea how many millions of people are in that world?
4: No. And the fact that we as parents don't often know, we need to know.
1: Yeah.
4: It's something that will help us. And we're going to help you, Frank and Jonathan, and put together a Metaverse Ministry Toolkit just for you. 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And guess what? We're going to talk about it again tomorrow. So join us back tomorrow.
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0: young age, long before he ever gave his life to Jesus Christ. 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
2: Environment Canada has issued a weather warning for the following areas. Rainfall warning for Garden River and Fort Chipewyan. Current conditions for high level, cloudy, 14. Taking a look at Fort Vermilion, 12. Wind calm. Taking a look at La Crete, 12. Taking a look at Garden River, 10. Wind from the north at 2 kilometers an hour. And finally, Fort Chipewyan, light rain, 9. Wind from the northwest at 11 kilometers an hour. This has been your local weather update here on CIM Radio.
3: Hi, my name is Marcus Bushy, and I love listening to CIM Radio. And my favorite verse is John 14:6. I am the way, the truth, and the life. No one can come to the Father except through me.

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1: Daniel 7, 13 and 14. In my vision at night, I looked, and there before me was one like a son of man, coming with the clouds of heaven. He approached the Ancient of Days and was led into his presence. He was given authority, glory, and sovereign power. All nations and peoples of every language worshipped him. Jesus Christ's favorite title for himself was Son of Man. It's a confusing title because there are two ways to understand it. Ezekiel was called the Son of Man to emphasize his humanity, but Daniel's Son of Man is clearly divine since he rightly received worship. Jesus' listeners would have to decide whether Jesus was merely human or also divine. When he was on trial for his life, Jesus was clear about which Son of Man he was. In Mark chapter 14, we read, "Again the high priest asked him, 'Are you the Messiah, the Son of the Blessed One?' 'I am,' said Jesus, 'and you will see the Son of Man sitting at the right hand of the Mighty One and coming on the clouds of heaven.'" Jesus identified himself as Daniel's Son of Man, claiming divinity. Since the religious leaders didn't believe Jesus was divine, they considered his words to be blasphemy. They all condemned him as worthy of death.
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2: Hi, my name is Jean Campbell, and heaven is my home. I'm just here recruiting.

0: Nick Skitland was a NASA chief technologist. He learned a lot during his time at NASA, but one thing stuck out from his time there.
1: I think that there's so much to be said about the work that's done in our space program and in engineering and science that actually just leads us to a better understanding of who God is and what he's done with this creation.
0: A deeper understanding of science leads to a deeper understanding of God's work in his creation. It also serves as a reminder that despite our scientific achievements, we still need God. As Billy Graham explains,
2: we still wrestle with our age-old problems of sin, disease, and death. Only Jesus Christ can meet and solve them. You today in this scientific and technological age can put your faith and confidence in Christ.
0: Learn more about how Jesus Christ can give you hope for the future at our website, findpeacewithgod.net. We're the Billy Graham Evangelistic Association.
3: Hi, my name is Abe Claussen. In today's complex and confused world, Jesus' message is clear and simple. Come to me and I will give you rest. Trust in me and you will never be disgraced. Matthew 11:28 and Romans 10:11.

0: This is Carter Conlon. When something is called a prophetic word, it means it is a word believed to be given by God. It is based on Scripture, on what He has done, what He does do, and what He's planning to do in the future. It's based on the character of God, how He has worked with nations and peoples in the past, and what He does when we find ourselves back in certain or exact situations. If anyone speaks prophetically, the word that they speak has to stand the test of Scripture, the witness of leadership in the church, and the witness of the Holy Spirit in your own heart. You are free always to accept it or to reject it, but look for the witness of Scripture and the witness of the Holy Spirit, and then respond accordingly, because many, many people are going to be claiming to be speaking for God in the days ahead. Pray for discernment. It's now time to pray.
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2: During my teen years, my neighbors often listened to loud music, whether they wanted to or not. Few things cheer me up quite as fast as music, though. There was a time when I thought it would be my life calling. Steve and Conrad and I started a band called Oasis, long before someone else had that idea. We were pretty good, or at least they were. Looking back, I had no idea that God would use music to save my life. The summer before 10th grade, I had two jobs. The first was cleaning grain bins for a farmer. It lasted one painful 96-hour day. When offered a job hanging drywall, I jumped at it. And why not? We stood on ladders holding 12-foot sheets of gyprock on our heads, groping for a stud to fasten them to, while our necks slowly sank into our bodies. My favorite parts of the job were lunchtime, coffee time, and quitting time. One day, as we drove to the coffee shop, my boss shoved a cassette tape into his dashboard. Fantastic music danced from tinny speakers. I had no idea who was singing, but I loved the music, and the lyrics took me by surprise. Jesus is the one that makes me want to shout the news above the rooftops. It was awesome before we used the term. I had no idea who was singing, but I soon bought their albums and listened day and night, never dreaming I would one day meet their lead singer and hear his eye-popping story of life at the center of what would become the Jesus Revolution. It was the 60s, and along with millions of disillusioned teens, Chuck Girard was searching for God. He believed LSD was the key to spiritual knowledge. Selling all his possessions, he moved to Hawaii, where he dabbled in Eastern philosophies, astrology, the occult, and radical vegetarian diets. Gave up meat, then dairy, then starches, then green leafy vegetables, then ended up in a cave weighing 122 pounds, before deciding to return to the mainland and relaunch his music career. From childhood, Chuck wrote and sang and played the guitar and piano. In high school, he formed a pop group, the Castells, landed a record deal, and scored two top 20 hits. Before long, he found himself sharing stages with some of the biggest acts of the day, Roy Orbison, Jerry Lee Lewis, and the Righteous Brothers, and drinking nonstop for days on end. The Castells disbanded, but Chuck Girard joined the Hondells, recording surfing and hot rod tunes. Their song Little Honda hit number 9 on the Billboard charts, and Chuck's dreams of recording with the Beach Boys and Brian Wilson came true. He told me this. Brian Wilson later said that Chuck sang Brian Wilson better than he did. But Chuck was as empty as a bird's nest in January. He later said, "We often picked up hitchhikers, and they kept inviting us to Calvary Chapel. I didn't expect to find God there. I thought I'd find him on a mountain with a long-haired guru. But Pastor Smith preached about sin and redemption.

0: how Jesus died on the cross and was raised from the dead. Overwhelmed by Jesus' love for him, Gerard started to cry. Tears were all over my face, he later wrote, but I felt clean. I never heard before how simple it was to just accept Jesus. He was the answer. I asked, and it was given to me. I knocked, and the door was opened to me. Chuck was 26. His spiritual search was over, but the adventure had just begun. Seek and you will find, Jesus said. Knock and the door will be opened to you. Next time on Laugh Again, I want to tell you more of Chuck Gerard's story and the impact it would have on my life. God bless you, my friend. Go make someone's day.
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4: Environment Canada has issued a weather warning for the following areas. Rainfall warning for Garden River and Fort Chipewyan. Current conditions for high level, cloudy, 14. In Fort Vermilion, 12, wind calm. Taking a look at LaCrete, 12, for Garden River, 10, wind from the north at 2 kilometers an hour. And Fort Chipewyan, cloudy, 9, wind from the north-northwest at 13 kilometers an hour. This has been your local weather update here on CIM Radio.
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0: Would you join me in praying for America's college campuses? Father, we just come today to ask you to bring revival to America's campuses, Lord, that you would stir this generation to turn back to you, that they would return home, God. You would rescue those who have never heard the gospel and understood it rightly, those that are prodigals and have strayed from home. God, unite the fathers, mothers, church leaders, our congregations across America to pray for our universities. God, that you would move on our campuses. God, that you would activate intercession and prayer for revival to happen, God, and to be poured out in a mighty, mighty way. Lord, we just confess we cannot do this by ourselves. We need your help. Help us pray as we ought. In Jesus' name. I'm David Smithers for the Collegiate Day of Prayer and OneCry.com.
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police officer spotted this little guy standing on a busy street corner in a huge city, crying. Of course, he tried to help the boy, ask him his address, and Scotty didn't know. And the officer asked him his phone number, and he just said through his tears, "I can't remember." The officer was running out of options. He was just about to take that little guy down to the station when he thought of one last question. "Little boy, is there anything near your house that I might recognize?" And that was the moment the little guy discovered the one thing that really helped him finally get home. I'm Ron Hutchcraft, and I want to have a word with you today about finding your way home. There was one landmark that lost boy was able to identify for the policeman. He said, "Mister, next to my house, there's this big church, and it's got a big cross on the top. And if you can get me to that cross, I can find my way home." So can you. Home to the love that you've been looking for your whole life. Home to the only relationship that will finally fill that hole in your heart. And one day home to the heaven we all want to go to, but that none of us deserves. Finding your way home means first getting to the cross. Not long ago, a friend of mine met a 30-something man on a plane who'd left the church of his childhood years to embark on a search for spiritual reality. And along the way, a lot of religions, many spiritualities, no satisfaction. And then he said, "One day I stepped back into the church I'd grown up in. I was the only one there, and up in front, I saw the cross that I'd looked at so many times as a kid. But suddenly something hit me that I'd missed all those years. I found myself saying, 'For me, that cross was for me.'" And that's where his long search ended. That's where the spiritual search of millions has ended. Looking at that cross, seeing what Jesus did there, and suddenly saying those two words that change everything, "For me."

0: Our word for today from the Word of God, Galatians 2:20, puts it this way. Christ loved me and gave himself for me. For many people in recent times, Mel Gibson's portrayal of Jesus' death in his movie, The Passion of the Christ, revealed the enormity of the suffering and sacrifice that Jesus went through. And one can understandably ask, what made such a bloody, horrific death necessary? Answer, my sin and your sin. Because sin isn't just breaking some religion's rules. No. It's declaring ourselves God of our own life. Taking a life God made and doing with it what we want. And that sin carries the death penalty of an unbearable hell, an eternal separation from God. And that's what Jesus was carrying for you in his body and his soul as he agonized on that cross. And 3 days later, he walked out of his grave under his own power, which means you can have not a religion about him, but a relationship with him. If you will make personal what he did on that cross by telling him, Jesus, I believe that when you died, you were dying for me. I'm putting my total trust in you to be my personal rescuer from my personal sin. And beginning right here, beginning right now, I am yours. If you're ready to trade your emptiness for his peace and your hell for his heaven, make sure this is the day you say, Jesus, I'm yours. Don't put this off another day. No other day is guaranteed but today. To support you in this, I want to invite you to our website where many people have gone and confirmed their own relationship with Jesus Christ. 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The search of a lifetime ends at the foot of an old rugged cross. And if you can get to the cross, my friend, you can finally find your way home.
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0: And I'm watching him, listening to him love his wife sacrificially, and it dawned on me, he's not getting anything from his wife. Yeah. Claudine was still loving me. I just didn't, in my pride, I didn't think it was enough. But his wife wasn't doing anything for him. She wasn't serving him practically. She wasn't serving him through her words. She didn't even remember his name. Mm-hmm. And yet here was a man day after day after day. And at that same time, that epiphany, the Holy Spirit brought 1 John 4:19 to this hard heart. We love because he first

0: first loved us, and the lights came on. The way Bob can love his wife is he's not depending on her to pour love into him. Mm-hmm. He's leaning on God's love, which is superabundant, overflowing love.
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0: Welcome to Reaching Your World. This is Andrew Palau. When I'm at a barbecue and spot a bag of original Lay's, I'm known to walk over, grab a couple, and remark, I love potato chips. When I'm at the same barbecue and I spot my daughter, Sadie Ann, I'm known to run over to her, give her a big hug. She doesn't always appreciate it. I look her straight into the eyes and I say, I love you, Sadie Ann. Like a potato chip? Of course not. The word love has an extremely wide spectrum of meanings. God is the source of all true, giving, ongoing love. God's love for us is fully expressed by giving His Son, Jesus Christ. God loves us with an everlasting love, and He has commanded us to love one another. Love, then, is what motivates us to bless others in ways that matter here and now and for eternity. This is Andrew Palau.
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1: Many little boys dream of someday being a fireman, a professional baseball player, or maybe even the President of the United States. But there aren't many that would say that they want to be a fisherman and believe that they'll someday do just that. On today's program, we'll meet a man that did. He told everyone he was going to make his living sport fishing when he grew up, and yes, he's doing that now. We'll hear how God began preparing him for a life of ministry at a very young age, long before he ever gave his life to Jesus Christ. We hope that you enjoy today's program and that it challenges you to live out the dreams that God has given you. Now let's join Dean and his world-famous fishing guest on the Trail to Adventure in God's Great Outdoors.
2: Welcome to God's Great Outdoors, a trail to adventure, and we are in a very special place on the trail, and out of breath, but we are in, we are with Al Lindner, and Al, you've been on the show many times in the past, but it's been a long, long time.
3: Oh yeah, it brings back some great memories. Every time Jerry was going up into Canada to do a retreat or anything, he would come by here, grab Ron and I, you know, and we'd each spend some time together doing a show, and just talking about our life, the things God's doing in it, and keeping busy, and I kind of miss them in many ways. I'm sure you have too, and many people have. But you haven't stepped into some big shoes and doing a good job with it. Praise God!
2: It's amazing what God's doing. I don't know what Dean's doing, but I know what God's doing.
3: Yeah,
2: and it's growing. You know, we lost a lot of stations the last few years when Jerry was alive because it was mostly replayed older shows because of his health. Most of those have come back, thanks to the Lord, and we're picked up a lot of new stations. And I just share quick that my mom said when I took this position, she said, God prepared you from the day you were born for exactly that.
3: Praise God.
2: So all that thing.
3: Mothers know that.
2: Isn't that
3: something? It is amazing, amazing.
2: And wives.
3: And it's scriptural too,
2: yeah,
3: by
2: it
3: the
2: is.
3: Way.
2: Yeah. Well, it's, you know, since I was, and I don't want to make you feel old, but since I was a kid, and you guys were real new, I mean, you know, not a kid, not a little kid, but the one thing I appreciated was the focus of your programs. And right at the end, usually just a blurb, you know, on the yes. TV. And how old were you when you started doing TV?
3: Oh my gosh, I've been in television now over 50 years.
2: Wow.
3: And we started doing, when we had in Fisherman, we started Lindy Tackle Company. I did that for 7 years of my life. We spun that off to the Rayovac Corporation. During a period of time, I got involved in the media end of the business. We started in Fisherman. We sold Lindy Tackle. Then we got started in Fisherman Magazine, and that took 25 years of my life, and it was a multimedia conglomerate. At the time, it was the biggest multimedia outlet in the sport fishing industry. We did radio shows, television, tournaments, on and on and on, you know, everything to do with media, and my whole life's mainly been spent in the media and the business. We sold that. I had a 4-year work contract with a multimedia company out of New York, and we had an opportunity to sell that, and I did. It was a long story, and I won't share that here. Maybe another time we'll have an opportunity.
2: I plan it out better.
3: Yeah, well, God's got his, he is timing, whatever's right, he's going to get.
2: That's right.
3: We spun that off, and when I started angling, I had a 4-year work contract when we sold in Fisherman. They hired me for 3 years,

0: to do television shows. The last year I did nothing. And it was month of December, and I was having coffee with my wife. And she looks at me and she says, you know, your work contract is upcoming in May. She says, have you given any thought of what you want to do? Yeah, you know, work independently. We don't need no money.
1: Right.
0: Yeah, you know, money isn't a factor. We're set the rest of our life what we did. You're still young. You know what you want to do. And I says, you know, honey, I always liked doing television. And she nonchalantly was cleaning up the dish, and then she kind of walked away, and she just said, well, maybe you ought to keep doing them. And that's, she, that seed just resonated. Maybe you ought to keep doing them. This was December. That February, my contract was up May 8th. It was May 8th. I was able to be free again. And it's February. I'm running on a running machine. It's February, Minnesota is a pretty cold time of the year.
2: There's nothing else to do if you don't ice fish.
0: I'm pumping around. Yeah. I'm running. I've been in prayer for quite a while trying to say, what's next? What's next? I'm not getting no answer. And all of a sudden, like one of those bong, you know, and it was clear in my heart. I want you to get back into television. But in this time, I want you to close the show with something that I have done in your life, referencing my Bible, and get the word out to the viewers. And it was, I turned around and went up. I talked to my wife, and then she says, let's jump on a plane, go down, talk to Ron and Dolores. Jumped on the airplane, went to Florida, met with Ron and Dolores, told them what had happened. I said, let's go. Let's do it again. That's where we started. Linder Media Production was already up. But that was the seed of Angling Edge. Angling Edge came under the Linder Media umbrella that my nephews, Jimmy and Danny, but we brought the show in. And that was the seed. And that's been this year now. It's 22 years it's been on the air.
2: Wow.
0: Like 22 years. Wow. And God has blessed it beyond my wildest expectations. Yeah. You know.
2: Yeah. Even this for me. I mean, I've done men's ministry for about 20 or 25 years. And I write a daily devotional. And there's just a lot of things that God has blessed me. I've outfitted for 35 years all over North America. But he was the thing is, he was preparing me as he prepared you for all those years before Angler's Edge.
0: Exactly. Exactly.
2: I mean, and we have to be open to that. I love.
0: Exactly.
2: I've been pushing our older men, not only in our church, but on the radio and other places, to say, you're not done. You're never done. You know, God's got, he puts older men in the lives of younger men for a reason.
0: Amen.
2: And you got so much history in what you've done, and it's changed lives. It's like God's got outdoors. You get people flipping the channels. Well, here's an outdoor program that's listening to it. And it's no different than what you're doing.
0: Exactly.
2: You know, guys want to watch a fishing program, and it's open for that. Hey, before we go any further, we're going to take a quick break just so people can know who makes this show possible. And we'll jump right back on. We'll be right back with God's Great Outdoors on a Trail to Adventure in Baxter, Minnesota with Al Linder. We'll be right back.
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4: Welcome back to God's Great Outdoors, where we join Al now telling us his testimony.
0: In my heart, I always knew, since I was probably, I'm guessing, 10, 11, 12 years old, that I was going to make a living in the fishing industry. Always knew that. And that may sound silly. and it is, mm-hmm. if you're looking through natural eyes.
2: Right.
0: In there. But I had it at like at Christmas time, 4th of July weekend, family get-togethers. You know, aunts and uncles would always say, hey, Al, what are you going to do when you grow up? I said, I'm going to make a living fishing. You know, and you, yeah. but that's, maybe you might want to consider school.
2: Yeah, good for you.
0: Yeah, but, yeah, yeah. Nice, nice, nice

0: thought, kid, go ahead. Pat you on the head. Yeah. But the reality was, I meant it when I said it. I meant it. And the interesting thing, and I thank the Lord for this, my father and mother both loved the fish. My brother Ron was 10 years my senior.
1: Okay.
0: And he was had the biggest impact spiritually on my life. He did after he came to the Lord. Mm-hmm. From being an alcoholic up to 44 years old until he got set free. And when I seen how God used him and his wife in ministry and that, it just turned my life around with my wife, everything.
1: Yeah.
0: I seen the power of God move like I've never seen before. But that's another story for another
1: time. That's a big part of your story of you building.
0: I did this, and I started working a fishing tackle in a basement of my mother's house. And Ron says, well, we could do this. We could pay for fishing trips on the weekend. So we tied jigs and a bunch of stuff, and he started to sell it in between Chicago and Milwaukee. There's a whole bunch of lakes and bait shops on these lakes. So he'd take these jigs and stuff that we put in, he'd take them in there, put them on the end of a cap, cut a deal, guaranteed sale with the store. The stuff started to sell. Then a wholesaler came by and says, hey, he bumped into Ron at seeing him at these stores all the time. And he says, you know, we ought to form a business. And I'm making these calls all the time. And you're making these lures. This stuff is actually selling. And you guys make the tackle, and we'll deliver we'll make the sales calls. We formed a business. I'm in high school, man.
1: Yeah.
0: I'm in high school when this is going on. And pretty soon, at one point at its peak, I had six kids working in the basement of my parents' house, tying jigs, spinning, wiping cattails out, cleaning. And we had a basement filled with fishing tackle. And the wholesaler that made the offer to buy the business to go into. After that, he came. I was graduating from high school, and he says, "I'd like to buy the business, buy you and Ron out, and I want to put my nephew in. He worked part time there, so he understands the business. We'll buy the business from you. Successful. You guys want to sell it? We did, and I took off to Hayward, Wisconsin, to live my dream fishing. And so I went up to Hayward. I lived up there 2 years. Did some guiding. Did a little painting. To make a couple bucks, but I got a reputation of being a good fisherman. Mm-hmm. There was two resorts on the lake that I hung around. One was called Valhalla, and the other one was Raleigh's Resort, and there was a boys' camp in the middle of it. And from the time I was very young, these people would ask me, hey, where can I get a guide? And he says, go check with that kid down the street here, Al. He knows where the bluegills are, the crappies are, the walleyes are, and they're smallmouth. This kid knows more than most other guys.
1: Yeah.
0: Go hire him. So, I mean, I'm having adults pay me money in boat to show them where to go and fish. And it's starting, I'm starting to get paid to fish.
1: Yeah. Exactly what God put in. But there's the thing, that God put that on your heart. You didn't put that on your own heart.
0: Always. Yeah. It was real. It's real. When I said it, I meant it.
1: Mm-hmm.
0: I meant it. And there's a thing called the Hayward Muskie Festival that is still on now.
1: Yeah. When I was there,
0: I won the Hayward Muskie Festival with a 28-pound muskie caught right in front of Little Island on Grindstone.
1: Really?
0: It's still in the record book.
1: Yeah.
0: So I get a call to drive up. I go through the parade downtown, big bells and whistles going out. Man, then I'm a young kid. I'm 20 years old, 19 at this point. Yeah, and I'm seeing this, and then I get a call to drive to Duluth for a sports show that's going to be on the 10 o'clock news. I'm on television talking to the sports announcer of how I caught this fish and what happened. I'm driving back from there, and they're paying me. I forget what they paid me to drive up there. Holy mackerel, this is really, really neat deal. So that was the seed of everything, and that desire was always there, and I just followed. Doors would open, and I would follow the doors that led in that direction. Yeah. And I didn't even know the Lord now.
1: Yeah.
0: And there,
1: but he was still preparing you.
0: Oh.
1: I mean, the Holy Spirit works without a doubt.
0: Without a doubt, he was there. He knew the end of what I was called to do.
1: Yeah, I think that's biblical, too.
0: I certainly didn't know. Right. Believe me.
1: Right. Well, even what I'm doing, it's no different. But so how did you... Ron came to Christ first, you said?
0: Yes.
1: And then how did that bring you to Christ? Because obviously that had a big impact.
0: I seen the relationship. I seen when he got set free at Lowell Lundstrom.
1: Mm-hmm. Lowell
0: was the last of the traveling tent evangelists in the upper Midwest. and he had an event in Crosby, Minnesota, in a gymnasium. I came back from a bass tournament on Kentucky Lake, and I did pretty good in the tournament. And I wanted to go out with Ron and Dolores and tell them what happened,

0: And I see my sister-in-law grab his hand. And they both went down there. Not them. Pretty soon they prayed.
1: Yeah.
0: And I'll never forget. This is backtracking because he told me what happened,
1: yeah.
0: And it was part of his testimony. He says, Lowell looked them in the eyes at that time. He says, you're a new babe in Christ. I want you to ask him for something special in your life that you would like to have him deal with. His answer was to be free from alcohol. He never drank again, and he became active in AA. Did the remainder of his life until he was 87 years old was dealing with alcohol, dependent prison ministries. That's what his whole life functioned to.
1: Yeah.
0: God used him in a mighty, mighty. So I seen the relationship that he had with his wife, and I seen it change completely.
1: Mm-hmm.
0: Completely. I'll never forget him use the words for me. We were married with 7 children, and after I came to the Lord, we fell in love.
1: Mm.
0: Amazing.
1: Yeah.
0: And all of those things, just in my wife and I, and I just seen their life change, you know, to the point, and I was a skeptical. My wife came
1: sure.
0: 2 years, I was a hardcore look.
1: Yeah.
0: I wasn't atheist at
1: right.
0: all. I believe in God, but like everybody else.
1: Yeah.
0: Yeah, you know, that has any common sense. There is a God.
1: Right, you know? Right. Yeah, there's nobody can be on the water.
0: Or in the woods.
1: Or in the woods. And not say there's a God. If they are, they're lying to themselves.
0: They're lying.
1: They're absolutely.
0: Lying. Yeah.
1: There's really the chance of a person honestly being an atheist and loving the outdoors is not possible.
0: Not possible.
1: No.
0: Not
1: someone
0: possible.
1: Can lie to themselves. So how did you end up coming to Christ then?
0: Well, I did. It was a two year adventure. I see
1: mm-hmm.
0: my wife made a commitment in between one thing led to the other and after the other. And I'm bumping into Christians in television studios. People are sending me tracts and mail. I'm opening up something, asking a fishing question, and a tract fall out. Jesus loves you. You know, just the Holy Spirit was coming in from all ends.
1: Yeah.
0: It was an army of people praying for me, which I didn't know.
1: Yeah.
0: From the church that my brother was going to with Dolores and my wife started to go to. And then I'll give you a quick story on my wife. We pulled our kids out. My wife, Dolores, told us there's this Christian school in Brainerd,
1: mm-hmm.
0: and it's really good education. With I'm going to put our kids in, and you ought to consider Troy and Sean going to it. And Mary comes back. She talked to me. I said, okay. You know, I didn't think anything about
1: yeah.
0: it. You know, so she started to go to Wednesday night Bible studies. One thing led to the other. You know, one day I'm at home reading after fishing. She comes walking up the steps, and she big smile on her face. She comes up, and she says, guess what, honey? I look at her, what? She says, I turned my life over to Jesus tonight. You know, and I'm kind of, you know, I'm just, my mind is going 100 miles an hour. I like what I got going. We're doing good. Business is growing. We're making money. What is this with this Jesus thing? I mean, I'm bumping into this everywhere,
1: yeah.
0: man. Yeah, yeah, you know. So that, you know, then pretty soon, you know, she comes back and she says one time, I'd like to pray with the kids. Now, I'm still out in the darkness, man,
1: yeah,
0: okay?
1: Right.
0: You know, I'm not at that point, if you would ask me, am I a sinner? I said, no, I'm a pretty good
1: right,
0: guy.
1: Right, you know? And you're already being blessed, but,
0: yeah,
1: so
0: yeah,
1: you don't need it.
0: In all of that.
1: Right.
0: So I says, okay, we will do that. In there, so we would lay my son Troy at that point, we'd lay kneel next to his, mm-hmm. but he was 4.5 years old. And Sean was 6 years old, 5 years older than he was.
1: Mm-hmm.
0: So Sean would pray, Mary would pray, Troy would pray, and it would come to me. And I said, I say my prayers later
1: mm-hmm.
0: when I'm alone with God. And I kind of read this. Then one night he says, Dad, can I cuddle with you? And he's laying on my shoulder, just the two of us.
1: Mm-hmm.
0: He leans up, he whispers in my ear. Daddy says, Mom isn't here, Sean isn't here. It's just you and I. Can I hear how you pray to God when you're alone with him? Broke my heart.
1: Mm-hmm.
0: I almost can cry right now. I can still feel it. I got up, I went into the bathroom, and I cried like a baby. I did not know how to pray with my
1: mm-hmm.
0: own 4.5-year-old son.
1: Mm-hmm.
0: How does that make you feel? Like a piece of garbage.
1: Yeah.
0: I didn't
1: yeah.
0: know how to pray with him. I didn't know what to say
1: right.
0: or where to go or the opening. And 2 days later, I finished a Trilene commercial. And local pastor from the church that they were all going, he was an avid angler.
1: Mm-hmm.
0: He lived in a neighborhood. I'm cleaning up the boat in the yard with

0: everything. I seen him come. Every time I see him, he stopped by. We talk about fishing, and it would all segue into Jesus.
1: Yeah.
0: You know, and that night, I'm telling you, that 2-year period of time that I was looking and searching, I'm sure that I heard the gospel 50 times. Yeah. And was never moved until that night. Mm. And when he came in, I felt the presence of God. You can see him driving in. He's pulling him back at a boat in the driver. I felt the presence of God like I've never felt before, for up till that point. It was so real. And I knew exactly. It's like I knew tonight's the night.
1: Yeah.
0: And I'm thinking, I know he's going to talk about fishing. My mind is, I want to get to this Jesus thing. I want to get this done with. Let's get it done. Now, tonight's, I'm ready. And at night we went in, we had lemonade, I dropped on my knees, I used to be Lord of my life. And that was the biggest eye, obviously, and the rest is history.
1: Yeah.
0: I can go on and on. I can do 20 radio shows with you of all good stuff that happened after that. Some of the good challenges of life, how we dealt with things like we all deal with, but without Jesus as Lord and Savior, with him, where is that? You can handle anything.
1: Oh,
0: I don't care what it is. I don't care. The good, the bad, the ugly, they're all there. We're going to all deal with them. They're real. We're not saying there isn't.
1: No.
0: But you got a strength, a supernatural strength that you know that you know that you know.
1: Yeah.
0: The end.
1: Well, you know, I just got a chance to preach yesterday morning to a group of families of special needs kids. And I talked about the burdens, that how we don't need to carry our burdens. Because we're all going to, the Bible says we will have troubles and tribulations. It doesn't say if, it says we're going to.
0: Yeah.
1: But the only way, the only good way, the only true way to get through them is relying on him. But I love that. I love your testimony of knowing that day, because the Holy Spirit had worked on you for, well, your whole life, really, because he was already telling you, that was already being planted when you were a little kid, of where you were going to go.
0: Right.
1: But then how God used that to reach others is amazing to me, because you had a platform that nobody else had, really. In your era, there was nobody else that had that. And there's more. There's a lot of people in the outdoor world that use God to say thank you, Jesus, when they catch a fish or they can shoot a big buck. But if you see behind the scenes, pull that screen up.
0: The story behind the story.
1: They're using it, you know. And in your case, it was really, because to hear your testimony, it's really, you can see how God worked from the time you're old enough to know. Yeah. I had some of that myself, because I always said, I want to make my living hunting and fishing and the outdoors. And I outfitted for 35 years and all over, from Kodiak Island to the Rio Grande Valley and all the way across. Similar. You're a little more intense than I am on some. I've watched you on enough shows where you get pretty intense sometimes when you're fishing. I go with a few friends and I say, I go because they're good friends. But it's way too intense. When I go, I just want to relax and enjoy it. You're out there to prove something lots of times. So, Do you get past that now, or do you still have the intensity sometimes?
0: I still have the intensity.
1: Really?
0: Not quite. The fire in the belly isn't quite what it was in it, but it's still there.
1: Yeah.
0: I'm looking ahead. What is next? Where's the next lake? Am I looking at retiring? Not by the word retire.
1: Right.
0: Am I cutting back? Yes.
1: Yep.
0: I am starting to cut back.
1: I think God's going to carry that. As long as you're sharing him and you're using what you're doing for him, it doesn't matter.
0: Amen.
1: You're out of time. I've got all day, but you're out of time today.
0: We'll pick up on this later again, brother. This is phenomenal that you stopped by.
1: Yeah, that was a God thing, because we were next door having lunch, and we said, let's just stop. And I thought someone's going to be at the corner. I said, I know he's not here, but so we stood out here for about 5 minutes. Finally, I said, I'm going to go talk to someone. But thank you.
0: I love it.
1: I appreciate your testimony, and I appreciate all you do.
0: Thank you for your time. Thank you.
1: Thank you for our listeners for joining us today. Join us every week. We don't know where we'll be, but we'll be someplace on the trail to adventure in God's great outdoors.
2: Most of us never think about a life in relationship with Christ to fishing or hunting. But as we heard Al say, they're very similar. There's a hope in outdoor pursuits as there is in a Christian walk. The difference is that when we've made a choice to live for God, the hope we have is more of an assurance. With hunting and fishing, there are no guarantees. Al's testimony is an example of how God, through His Holy Spirit, is working on us to bring us to a place to acknowledge God for who He is and what Jesus did on the cross.

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6: Environment Canada has issued a weather warning for the following areas. Rainfall warning for Garden River and Fort Chipewyan. Current conditions, high level 12. Taking a look at Fort Vermilion, 11. Wind from the west at 4 kilometers an hour. In Lacrete, 11. For Garden River, 9. Wind calm. And finally, Fort Chipewyan, light rain, 9. Wind from the north-northwest at 21 kilometers an hour. Gusting to 30. This has been your local weather update here on CIM Radio.
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0: Here's a Renewing Your Mind Minute with Dr. R.C. Sproul.
1: Bottom line of Christianity is that we are called to seek the kingdom of God and His righteousness. That's an ethical mandate. And if the rest of the world doesn't even believe there is such a thing as right or wrong, as I said, in a relativistic culture, nobody's a consistent relativist. Except that there are no absolutes except the absolute, that there's absolutely no absolutes. You know, that is a self-defeating statement. People say they don't believe in any ultimate rules of right and wrong until you steal their property. The moment you take their private property, they're jumping up and down saying, that's not fair. That's not right. But of course, if there is no God, there is no good. There is no evil.
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1: There will be times in your life you're going to want to let go of God. Because right now, it's kind of inconvenient to be a follower of Christ. Right now, it's kind of crimping my style. I don't really want to do the right and ethical thing. I want to do the easy thing. And there are going to be times when you'll want to let go of God's hand, but He's never letting go of yours because He loves you.

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1: God gives each one of us a purpose in life because we are created as His children. He does have a will and a purpose and a plan for our life. And if you'll examine the scriptures, God is a God of purpose, a God of plans, and one who pursues the fulfillment of those plans in people's lives. That person who is walking by faith is going to experience the favorable hand of God because God desires to pour out His blessings. That's the favorable hand of God.
2: A big pay raise, a healthy baby, a good report from the doctor. These are obvious blessings from God. But as we'll see today on In Touch, the teaching ministry of Dr. Charles Stanley, hardship or obstacles can also be signs of God's favor. Sound strange? Stay with us and hear how to recognize the favorable hand of the Lord.
1: All of us who are believers know in our heart that God loves us. Now we know that first of all because the Bible says it. And secondly, there are times when we feel it. But oftentimes God's children do not feel that God loves them, and therefore they say, well, I know that sometimes He does, but oftentimes I'm not sure. And all of us would like to feel like that we are walking in the favorable sight of God and that we have His favorable hand toward us. And there is a passage of Scripture that I believe gives us the characteristics of a person who is indeed walking and who is receiving and who is experiencing the favorable hand of God. All of us would like to experience that, and I believe we can. So I want you to turn, if you will, to Nehemiah. And I want us to look at the second chapter, but I want to give you a little background of what's happening here. You'll recall that under Nebuchadnezzar, many of the Jews were taken from Jerusalem over to Babylon, and they were made slaves. Well, one of these was a person by the name of Nehemiah, and he is now the cupbearer of the king, not Nebuchadnezzar, but Artaxerxes. And so he's lived through a period of time of captivity. And being the cupbearer of the king, he has a special relationship to him. And while he is serving, the scripture says that his brother and some others came from Jerusalem and told him about what was happening in Jerusalem. That is, that the walls were torn down as a result of the captivity, the gates were broken, and the enemies were just pilfering the place. In fact, it was in great despair. The people were despairing, and they're continually fearful of the enemy. So when he hears this, the Bible says he begins to fast and pray for several months, and then he comes to into the king. And if you'll notice, the 11th verse of this first chapter says, O Lord, I beseech thee, may thine ear be attentive to the prayer of thy servant and the prayer of thy servants who delight to revere thy name, and make thy servant successful today and grant him compassion before this man. Now, I was the cupbearer to the king. Now, what happens in this second chapter, in these first 8 verses I want us to notice here, this is his coming before the king and making his request. And the title of this message is The Favorable Hand of the Lord. Listen to what he says in verse 1. Now, it came about in the month Nisan, that in the 20th year of King Artaxerxes, that wine was before him, and I took up the wine and gave it to the king. Now, I had not been sad in his presence. The reason

reason they had wine testers was because they were always afraid somebody was going to poison them. So they had a special person whose responsibility was to taste the wine. So if anybody was going to poison the king, he'd be able to detect that as the person who is the wine tester dropped dead right in front of him. And so it was a real occupation, very hazardous occupation, probably very uninsurable for sure. But that was his responsibility. So on this particular day, the king said to him, "Why is your face sad, though you're not sick? This is nothing but sadness of heart." And notice how Nehemiah responded. He said, "Then I was very much afraid. And I said to the king, 'Let the king live forever. Why should my face not be sad when the city, the place of my father's tombs, lies desolate and its gates have been consumed by fire?' Then the king said to me, 'What would you request?' So I prayed to the God of heaven." Now listen, this is one of those quick ripcord kind of prayers. You do it instantly in an emergency. Now, there's nothing wrong with those as long as that's not the only kind of prayer you're doing. And if you'll notice before this, in this first chapter, he spent months fasting and praying. So if you believe in short-term prayers, then if you want them answered, there better be some long-term prayers that precede them. So he said, "So I prayed to the God of heaven, and I said to the king, 'If it please the king, and if your servant has found favor before you, send me to Judah, to the city of my father's tombs, that I may rebuild it.' Then the king said to me," the queen sitting beside him, "'How long will your journey be, and when will you return?' So it pleased the king to send me, and I gave him a definite time. And I said to the king, 'If it please the king, let letters be given me for the governors of the provinces beyond the river, that they may allow me to pass through until I come to Judah. And a letter to Asaph, the keeper of the king's forest, that he may give me timber to make beams for the gates of the fortress, which is by the temple, for the wall of the city, and for the house to which I will go.' And the king granted them to me because the good hand of my God was upon me." Now, I want us to think in terms of God's favorable hand upon us. God loves everybody, and he loves his children, I think, in a very special way. I don't believe God is prejudiced toward anyone. He has intimates, that is, anyone who is willing to build an intimate relationship with him, he has an intimate relationship with him. But God, because he's a God of love, desires to show his favor toward his children. That is, he desires to show his goodness. He desires to express his goodness. He desires to give to us everything we need, everything we desire that fits his will and purpose for our life. So he is a good God, the Bible says. He is a loving God. And I think Nehemiah put it in such a beautiful way when he says, "The good hand of my God was upon me." That he says, the favorable hand of God was upon me. And so as I look through this book and read this scripture over and over and over again, asking myself this question, what is it in a man's life and what is it in his relationship to God that he could say, "The good hand of my God is upon me"? That God has a favorable hand toward me, because I think all of us would like to feel that and sense that, that we are favored by God. Well, I think there are a number of things, and if you're wise, you'll jot them all down. For the simple reason that the truth is, all of us want to feel the favor and the goodness of God upon our life. Well, one of the first things that I noticed in the life of Nehemiah is this, that here was a man who lived with a definite purpose in mind. For example, he was the cupbearer of the king, not out of his own choosing more than likely, because he'd become a slave there in Babylon. And so it had a very definite purpose at that time in his life, and it was, of course, to be the best cupbearer he could possibly be and bear witness of his God, Jehovah. Not only that, when he heard the news of what was happening in Jerusalem and how the gates were burned and the city walls were torn down and the people of God were a reproach, and what we don't realize oftentimes is what the nationalistic spirit of those Jews was. I mean, they were the people of God. They were the chosen people of God. They recognized, they believed that they were the descendants of Abraham, God's friend. And so they saw themselves as a particular, peculiar people, even as God says that they were. And so he was struck and awed by what was happening. And the scripture says he set about to fast and to pray. And his purpose became to do something about the condition of the nation of Israel. That is, especially the holy city. The walls broken down, the gates burned, left them absolutely open to all kinds of attacks of their enemy. And so he purposed in his heart to do something about it. Now he set out to pray, to ask for God to give him wisdom.

in direction. And it's very evident and very clear that God gave him that direction because of what he does. But here was a man who had a very definite purpose, and he set out to accomplish that purpose. As the slave, the cupbearer to the king, he was good at that. He did it well. When God gave him a different purpose, he did that well. When we say purpose, we don't mean that it has to be some Christian vocation necessarily, as preaching or as a missionary or music or whatever it might be, though all of those are calls of God. But God gives each one of us a purpose in life because we are created as His children. He does have a will and a purpose and a plan for our life. And if you'll examine the scriptures, God is a God of purpose, a God of plans, and one who pursues the fulfillment of those plans in people's lives. So if I should ask you, what is your purpose today? What is it you're trying to accomplish? What sense of direction do you have? Now, if you have no purpose in life, and you're just sort of floating through, doing the best you can with no sense of direction, nothing you want to accomplish, and no divine purpose, that is, no sense of godly purpose and godly direction and somehow allowing God to use you in some fashion, then why should you expect the favorable hand of God to be upon you? Why should you expect the favorable, good hand of God to be upon you in a very special way or an extra way? Why should you expect that if you don't have any purpose, nothing you're trying to accomplish, and you're just sort of floating through life? It is very clear, here's the man who lived with a definite purpose in mind. And he said, the good hand of my God is upon me. The favorable hand of God is upon me. The second characteristic I noticed in his life was this, that here is a man in whose life prayer is a priority. If we want the favorable hand upon us, the favorable hand of God, we're going to have to be men and women of prayer. Because you see, it's men and women of prayer who are listening to God, who are sensitive to God, who are building an intimate relationship with God. And so when He speaks, they're able to hear. And so when something rises in their life and then there is a challenge, what is their first response? Not to run to their friends. Their first response is as his was, and that is, he said, he set aside days of fasting and praying, and for several months, this is what he did. If we want the favorable hand of God upon us, what is it that God wants from us most of all? He wants an intimate relationship, not service. Service is a result of that. An intimate relationship, building a relationship with us, whereby what? He desires and is able to pour out those extra blessings. His favorable hand is upon us. He was a person in whose life prayer was a priority. The third thing I want you to notice about him is this, that his was the pathway of faith. Here's a man who was governed by his faith in God. And if you'll think about what happens here, he's fasting and praying for several months and asking the Lord to give him direction, what to do. Somewhere in that season of prayer and fasting, God said to Nehemiah, Nehemiah, you're the person that I want to go to Jerusalem and rebuild the walls and the gates. Well, I can imagine that Nehemiah must have said, well, you want me to go? How am I going to go when I'm a slave? When Artaxerxes, the king, all he has to do is to speak his mind and my head is gone. And how am I going to get him to let me leave his service and go back to my people? How long is it going to take? And what is he going to say? And how am I going to do it? So he must have had 1,000 questions. That's why for several months he spent time fasting and praying. What was God doing in this period of time? Building his faith, establishing within him the continuous reminder that his promises to Abraham and Isaac and Jacob, his promises to the nation of Israel were covenant promises that God would somehow, miraculously, in some way, he would fulfill those promises. And he knew it was not the will of God for the holy of holy cities to be in such distress. So several months he prayed and fasted and waited upon God and listened. And so what happens? And you'll notice what he said. He said in this 11th verse of the first chapter, he says, now, O Lord, I beseech thee, may thine ear be attentive to the prayer of thy servant and the prayer of thy servants who delight to revere thy name. Make thy servant successful today. Grant him compassion before this man. Now, how do I know he walked in there with faith? Simply this, because of what he requested. When he walks in, of course, the Bible says that he looked a little sad, and so the king said to him, now, you're not physically sick, so what's wrong, Nehemiah? That this is something in your emotions. And so he said, well, and then he just let it fly, which a cupbearer would never do. He just said, well, and notice how he said it. He said, if you'll notice in verse 3,
He says, let the king live forever. Why should my face not be sad? Now, that's rather...

The God who sent him in there to make the request is the God who said to him, Nehemiah, I'm going to send you to Jerusalem, you to do the work. If God said to him, I'm going to send you there, then God would have to assume the responsibility for making all those things possible. And so he said to the king, this is the reason I'm sad. He says, what do you want? He said, I want time off. I want time to go and to somehow be used of my father to rebuild those city walls and rebuild the gates, remembering now that the Jews were enemies to the Babylonians before, and now time has gone by and that's no longer a big issue because that city is lying in ruins and they're no threat to anyone. And so he said, well, how long do you want to be gone? So they discussed that, I'm sure. And then he said, not only that, he said, I want you to give me protection to be able to move through the country and to get there. And he says, not only that, you're talking about faith. He said, not only that, he said, I want access to the king's forest. He says, because I want all the timbers and everything I need to get the job done. Well, friend, he wouldn't have walked in there making those kind of requests if he'd not been on his knees crying out to God and God assuring him that his God who sent him also would provide every single need that he had. Here was a man who said, the favorable hand of God is upon me. Why? Because he was a man with a purpose in his life. And he was a man who knew how to pray and talk to God. And he was a man who was willing to trust God for every single need, trust him for his divine protection, and trust him for every single thing he needed. Besides that, he was walking into a situation that I don't see any evidence in Scripture that he had all that skill and knowledge and know-how to get this done. He just knew that if God sent him, God would make it happen. If we want the favorable hand of God upon us, we must learn to walk by faith. We must trust God because, you see, our faith says more about what we believe about God than probably any other aspect of our life. If we believe that God is who He says He is, then whatever He tells us to do, we'll be willing to do it because we can trust Him. If God is not trustworthy, what kind of a God is He? If He is a trustworthy God, a faithful God, a God who is reliably there when He says, I'll always be there, never leave you nor forsake you. Every single promise that He's given, He says, you can do all things through Christ who will strengthen you. Your God will supply all of your needs according to His riches and glory in Christ Jesus. That person who is walking by faith is going to experience the favorable hand of God because God desires to pour out His blessings. And as Paul says, He'll do more abundantly than you and I expect or think. That's the favorable hand of God. He's a man of faith. He's a man who's willing to trust the Lord for whatever the need may be. Then I think there's another principle here, another characteristics of the person who certainly experiences the favorable hand of God, and that's this, that the bottom line, the principle that governs their life is the principle of obedience. Now, I'm sure that when God said to Nehemiah, when he began to talk about the condition of Israel, the nation of Israel, and he was probably saying, Lord, send somebody to rebuild the wall, somebody to rebuild the gates. And God began to talk to him about himself. He probably said, well, Lord, how am I going to do that? And probably argued with God as Moses did, and probably like all of us do when God challenges us to do something that we don't quite understand how it's going to work out. But as God began to work in his heart, he was committed to be absolutely obedient. If we want the favorable hand of God upon us, if we want Him to be able to pour out His blessings upon us unhindered by something within us, then we must learn to walk in obedience to Him, leaving the consequences to Him. That's why you can never separate faith and obedience. You can't separate them. Here's the reason. If I obey God and leave the consequences to Him, it means I'm going to trust Him to handle the results of my obedience. If I really and truly trust Him, I'm going to do what He requires me to do. So here's a man whose life is characterized by obedience, willing to do the tough thing, willing to do the difficult thing, willing to do what seemingly was the impossible thing, willing to do what he probably felt very unqualified and untrained to do. But if God said do it, he was willing to do it, and as a result, he could say to those men with whom he spoke there in the very beginning, the favorable hand of God is upon me. Now listen, the favorable hand of God has been poured out in all of our lives at different times. Did you stop to think, wow, how God blessed me? God had to do this.

0: Only God could have arranged this. Wow! God is personally involved in my life. He is excited about what's going on inside of me. Did you stop to praise Him and thank Him and give Him glory and honor and give Him all the credit? You want the favorable hand of God poured out in your life? Then the recognition that He's the source and the recognition and praise and honor that belongs to Him, that's a vital part of keeping the flow in your life and my life. I want to ask you today in Jesus' name, just take God at His word and accept the fact that He loves you and that the best that He has to offer, His full hands, are ready to be poured out to those who will allow Him to do so by positioning themselves with these characteristics of purpose, prayer, faith, industriousness, obedience, recognizing the part that pain has, working together with others, being willing to pay whatever price is necessary, looking to Him always, giving Him the credit and the honor and the glory. It's yours for the asking.
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6: Today's scripture reading is Psalm 121, verses 1 through 3. I will lift up my eyes to the mountains. From where shall my help come? My help comes from the Lord, who made heaven and earth, and He will not allow your foot to slip. He who keeps you will not slumber.
1: Psalm 121 describes the safety that is found in the Lord. Today and tomorrow, we'll look at several verses to better understand how we are truly secure in God. I will lift up my eyes to the mountain. From where shall my help come? My help comes from the Lord. When this psalm was written, robbers hid in the mountains, waiting for travelers to become their unsuspecting victims. Not only that,

0: but wild animals also posed a threat. Our lives can be like mountainous territory. Do you wonder what dangers lurk in the future? Thankfully, the Lord is our helper. He is able to protect us regardless of what lies ahead. He knows everything and has all the power necessary to rescue us. He will not allow your foot to slip. God has provided everything we need in order to avoid sin. The Holy Spirit directs and empowers us, and the Word lights our path. Yet at times we choose to sin. Even then, He upholds us, enabling us to walk in His way. These opening verses focus on the Lord's ability to protect us, whether trouble originates with others, external circumstances, or our own sin. We can find ourselves in danger and at risk. Thankfully, we have a loving Father who leads us to safety.
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0: Believers know better than to be self-centered, so how do we so easily fall into that trap? Here's A Moment with Charles Stanley.
2: If you drift from God's Word, you drift away from God's will, purpose, plan, and character in your life. When you start drifting away from that, what you've done, you've drifted into the spirit of Antichrist, because you're going to act out those ideas and conduct and conversation that's anti-Jesus. We got to walk above it. And people say, well, I don't understand all that. And after all, look what everybody else is doing. Well, look what everybody else is doing. It's the world system. The world system is Antichrist. And in our own country, you see more of that than ever before. Isn't it interesting that the more wealthy we become oftentimes, the more sufficient and the more adequate we become, we don't need Him. And so if I don't need Him and I have become materialistic, materialism in its essence is Antichrist, because if I'm materialistic, my mind, soul, very being is wrapped up in how much more can I get, whatever it takes. It's all back to self. Me, myself, and I, and my security is all wrapped up in me. Then the truth is, the Bible makes it clear, our security is wrapped up in our personal relationship with Jesus Christ. And the truth is, if you find yourself consumed by getting more and having more of this and having more of that, and little thoughts about Jesus, not thinking about how can I walk in His way and trust in Him and follow His will, that very spirit of Antichrist is subtle, but it is very, very, very destructive.
0: Visit us at intouch.org to learn more about living godly in an ungodly world. 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
2: Environment Canada has issued a weather warning for the following areas. Rainfall warning for Garden River and Fort Chipewyan. Current conditions in high level, clear, 12, wind from the north-northwest at 17 kilometers an hour. Gusting to 30 in Fort Vermilion, 12, wind from the west-northwest at 6 kilometers an hour. In La Crete, 11, in Garden River, 9, wind calm. And finally, Fort Chipewyan, light rain, 9, wind from the north-northwest at 17 kilometers an hour. Gusting to 30. This has been your local weather update here on CIM Radio.
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1: His Superman cape flies out behind him majestically, and he lifts his arms. One, two, three, your five-year-old jumps off the swing set. A short time later, as you drive him to the emergency room with a broken arm, you wonder, why in the world did he do that? As parents, we remind our kids to be careful, but the truth is that boys don't just want risk, they need it. 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

Welcome to Through the Bible. I'm Steve Schwetz, and our adventure through God's entire Word continues in Genesis 28, as Dr. J. Vernon McGee is going to take us through a lonely night that Jacob spent as he was running

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0: Environment Canada has issued a weather warning for the following areas. Rainfall warning ended for Garden River and Fort Chipewyan. Current conditions, high level, sunny. Wind from the north-northwest at 17 kilometers an hour. Gusting to 28 for Fort Vermilion, 10. Wind from the west-northwest at 3 kilometers an hour. For La Crete, 11. In Garden River, 8. Wind calm. And finally, Fort Chipewyan, light rain, 9. Wind from the north-northwest at 18 kilometers an hour. Gusting to 28. This has been your local weather update here on CIM Radio.
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1: Bo Johnson, author of On Purpose, shared with our Faith Incorporated audience about the four seasons of our work life. 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

0: This is FEBC Today with Ed Cannon, the president of the Far East Broadcasting Company. I'm Wayne Shepherd. 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
0: Interesting.
1: But we're going to hear from a listener today that talks about the need for radios. Let's listen.
0: They say, through its Christ-centered programs, God's Word came alive in my heart, strengthening my faith and awakening a deep desire to live out His purpose. The messages not only encourage me, they transform me. Whenever

0: possible, I save money to buy radios for my neighbors so they can also experience the hope and joy I found.
1: You know, I met a lady who was living in what we would declare as a shack here in the United States. She had picked up a local homeless child to live with her. But when we visited her, she was talking about how important the radio was. She had two brand new radios in the corner of her hut. We asked why she had those, and she said, "With my excess income, I buy radios to give to my neighbors." And she was living a life far below the poverty line in the United States.
0: Yeah.
1: But yet when she told us that, Wayne, there was no regret. There was nothing but joy and a huge smile on her face as she's sharing her love for God's gospel with her neighbors.
0: And I like what this listener says. God's word came alive in my heart, strengthening my faith and awakening that deep desire. 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
3: Just let

Good morning. Here's what's happening. A U.S. missile has disabled a cargo ship attempting to breach America's blockade of Iranian ports. The Gambia-flagged Lion Star ignored more than 20 warnings before being struck in the Gulf of Oman. It's now the sixth vessel stopped since the blockade began in April. As a fragile ceasefire holds, the world watches and prays for lasting peace and breakthrough nuclear talks in the region. Reports of a loud double boom rattled buildings across New England Saturday afternoon. The American Meteor Society says a meteor roughly 1 meter wide entered the atmosphere near the New Hampshire-Massachusetts border just after 2.

0: p.m., NASA confirmed it was natural material, not space debris. The Society received dozens of reports stretching from Delaware to Montreal, people hearing the boom, feeling tremors, or spotting a daytime fireball. The U.S. and Mexico have kicked off trade talks to review the Canada-U.S.-Mexico agreement, with Canada not yet part of negotiations. Washington's early demands include at least 50% American content in North American vehicles. Auto industry leader Flavio Volpe calls it a path forward, noting Canadian-built cars already meet that threshold, up from 38% in 2019. Environment Minister Julie DeBrusen is under fire for lacking emissions modeling to show how recent climate policy rollbacks affect Canada's greenhouse gas targets. At a parliamentary committee Tuesday, Bloc MP Patrick Bonan pressed DeBrusen for data. A deputy minister admitted the department has, quote, some work to do. Critics say the government is gutting climate ambition while still claiming it can meet its Paris Agreement commitments. Alberta is expanding its flood mapping program, launching new studies this spring covering about 260 kilometers across 10 communities. That's on top of nearly 600 kilometers already underway provincially. Since 2020, the province has completed roughly 1,900 kilometers of flood mapping, more than the previous 35 years combined. The maps help guide safe development decisions and emergency planning in communities across the province. Rain is bringing relief to the Slave Lake Forest area, where fire danger is now low, but conditions are more concerning elsewhere in northern Alberta. Peace River and Grand Prairie Forest areas are both rated very high risk. Hot, dry, and windy weather has meant a spark could quickly get out of control. High level sits at moderate danger, and a fire advisory is also in effect for the Grand Prairie area. The Tabor Police Service is hosting its fourth annual bike rodeo on June 10th. The free event runs from 8:30 to 4:30 at the Community Center Auditorium. Aimed at students in grades 2 through 5, it features obstacle courses, traffic safety stations, and helmet fitting. Organizers are also giving away 100 free helmets. Constable Sean Makia says the goal is building safe habits early. And in Burkina Faso, where the military has suspended hundreds of civil society groups amid Islamic insurgencies, one Christian ministry is pressing forward with quiet faithfulness. Christian World Outreach's Women's Vocational Center remains active, even welcomed by government officials. Director Greg Yoder says staff aren't in crisis mode. "We know who we serve," he says. "God is still working. Pray for their safety and courage." From the CIM Newsroom, I'm Brian Scott.
1: 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Deuteronomy chapter 14, verses 28 through 29.
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1: Deuteronomy chapter 14, verses 23 through 29. Eat the tithe of your grain, new wine, and olive oil, and the firstborn of your herds and flocks in the presence of the Lord your God, at the place he will choose as a dwelling for his name, so that you may learn to revere the Lord your God always. But if that place is too distant, and you have been blessed by the Lord your God, and cannot carry your tithe, because the place where the Lord will choose to put his name is so far away, then exchange your tithe for silver, and take the silver with you and go to

0: the place the Lord your God will choose. Use the silver to buy whatever you like, cattle, sheep, wine, or other fermented drink, or anything you wish. Then you and your household shall eat there in the presence of the Lord your God and rejoice. And do not neglect the Levites living in your towns, for they have no allotment or inheritance of their own. At the end of every 3 years, bring all the tithes of that year's produce and store it in your towns, so that the Levites, who have no allotment or inheritance of their own, and the foreigners, the fatherless, and the widows who live in your towns may come and eat and be satisfied, and so that the Lord your God may bless you in all the work of your hands. Generous Giving. When Oswald and Biddy Chambers ran a Bible college in London from 1911 to 1915, they continued with their life principle of not turning away those in need. Astute Londoners were aghast at this practice, thinking the college would be taken advantage of. In response, Oswald observed, without inviting others to follow in the practice, "My responsibility is to give. God will look after who asks." The couple followed the example of our generous Creator. Through his instructions to Moses, God laid out gracious ways for his people to live and serve others, including the giving of their food and possessions. In Deuteronomy 14, Moses told the Israelites at the end of every 3 years to bring all the tithes so that the Levites, foreigners, the fatherless, and the widows could come and eat and be satisfied. Through the generosity of his people, God cares for the vulnerable. The Chambers' trust in God was so strong that they gave willingly and without question. They'd learned to revere God always and receive his blessing in all the work of their hands. We may also feel inspired to give freely while we lean on God for wisdom and discernment. We know that God will generously lead and guide as he provides for the foreigners, the fatherless, and the widows. Let's pray. Loving God, we ask that you would teach us to give generously of what we have. We trust you to provide for our every need. We ask that you'd help us to honor you as we care for the vulnerable. Give us, we pray, open hands and willing hearts. We ask this in the name of Jesus. Amen.
1: 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What's your view and practice of giving? How has God provided for your physical, emotional, and spiritual needs?

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0: Welcome to the Mercy Minute with Mercy Ship CEO Dr. Michelle White.
1: A woman was in labor with her fourth child. Her earlier deliveries had been safe, but this time the baby was stuck. She went from hospital to hospital, unable to pay. Finally, she had to lie to get a doctor to help her. A C-section saved her life, but the baby had sadly passed. The birth also resulted in a fistula injury that left her leaking urine and shunned by her community. I first heard her story while serving aboard a Mercy ship. It was heartbreaking what this woman had endured simply because of where she lived. But stories like hers are far too common in the countries where we serve. Treatable birth injuries often leave women physically scarred and emotionally broken. But even in the darkest beginnings, hope can bloom. I look forward to sharing the next chapter of her story in the coming days of how years of hardship were met with mercy and healing.
0: Visit mercyships.org/TV to watch our new television series.
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0: This is Max McLean. Have you felt the guilt of sin? Where can you turn? Listen to the Bible from Psalm 51. Have mercy on me, O God, according to your unfailing love. According to your great compassion, blot out my transgressions. Wash away all my iniquity and cleanse me from my sin. For I know my transgressions, and my sin is always before me. Against you, you only, have I sinned and done what is evil in your sight, so that you may be proved right when you speak and justified when you judge. Surely you desire truth in the inner parts. You teach me wisdom in the inmost place. Wash me, and I will be whiter than snow. From Psalm 51. Listen to the Bible. It's great for the soul.
1: Here are the current weather conditions as issued by Environment Canada.
2: In high level, 11.
1: Wind from the north-northwest
2: at 13 kilometers an hour. In Fort Vermilion, 10.
1: Wind from the west-northwest
2: at 7 kilometers an hour.
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2: 9.
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2: at 17 kilometers an hour.
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0: to their children.
1: Lonnie Berger, author of Every Man a Warrior.
0: After Joe's dad died, I asked him, "Do you miss him much?" Joe replied, "Not really. We didn't have a close relationship." A child who does not have a good relationship with his dad is one of the great tragedies of living in a fallen world, and it's far too common. Many men grew up with no dad or a father who ignored them. Learning to pursue your children and build a relationship is one of the most important skills men can learn. So men, make it safe. Learn to ask questions, then shut up and listen. This skill is key to turning the hearts of fathers to their children.
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0: Welcome to Bible Q&A with John MacArthur, pastor and best-selling author of the MacArthur New Testament Commentary Series. Well, for today's question, John, I'd like you to identify someone for us. 2 Thessalonians chapter 2 calls him the man of lawlessness and son of destruction. It also says his rise to world power will come before the day of the Lord. So, John, who is this man?
1: This man is known as the Antichrist. Now, John writes, there are many Antichrists in the world, of course. Anybody who's Antichrist is Antichrist, small a, you know, lowercase. There are many Antichrists. There are many enemies of Christ, many who oppose Christ. Many of them are in religion. False forms of Christianity abounds with people who say they represent Christ, but they are Antichrist. They are false Christs, just like false teachers and false prophets abound in the realm of the truth, because that's where Satan wants to do his work. Inside the church, if you will. So there are many antichrists, but there will be a final antichrist, uppercase, capital A. A man unlike any before him will rise to power in the world. He is described in 2 Thessalonians chapter 2 as the man of lawlessness. There are many lawless men, and there are many destructive men. But this son of destruction is the final personification of evil in a massive, massive way. A Satan-inspired, Satan-indwelt, Satan-filled. He becomes the enemy of the people of God at the end of human history and leads a rebellion which Christ crushes in his second coming.
0: Thanks for that, John, and thanks to you for listening today to Bible Q&A with John MacArthur. For more in-depth teaching from 2 Thessalonians, visit MacArthurCommentaries.com.
2: 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Psalms 148, 1 and 2 says, "Praise the Lord. Praise the Lord from the heavens. Praise Him in the heights above. Praise Him, all His angels. Praise Him, all His heavenly hosts."

0: And that is when Jesus became my best friend.
1: What if your faith felt personal and real? Hi, I'm Mark Gothier with Crew and Making Your Life Count. Jasmine Mullen says everything changed when Jesus became her best friend.
0: Something unlocked with the Lord about 4 years ago. And so when I tell my salvation story, because of how pivotal that moment was for me and all the conversations I've had with the Lord since then, that's the story that I tell. There's a difference between knowing God and then having an expectation of Him. There's nothing that you can really do to even hide your desires and dreams from Him. But part of giving it to Him

0: mean expressing it to him. And he cares about our thoughts and our hearts. So just invite him into everything because he cares about that.
1: That kind of friendship with Jesus is available to you too. Start your journey today at crew.org/life.
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Good morning. Here's what's happening. A U.S. missile has disabled a cargo ship attempting to breach America's blockade of Iranian ports. The Gambia-flagged Lion Star ignored more than 20 warnings before being struck in the Gulf of Oman. It's now the sixth vessel stopped since the blockade began in April. As a fragile ceasefire holds, the world watches and prays for lasting peace and breakthrough nuclear talks in the region. Reports of a loud double boom rattled buildings across New England Saturday afternoon. The American Meteor Society says a meteor roughly 1 meter wide entered the atmosphere near the New Hampshire-Massachusetts border just after 2 p.m., NASA confirmed it was natural material, not space debris. The society received dozens of reports stretching from Delaware to Montreal, people hearing the boom, feeling tremors, or spotting a daytime fireball. The U.S. and

0: Mexico have kicked off trade talks to review the Canada-US-Mexico agreement, with Canada not yet part of negotiations. Washington's early demands include at least 50% American content in North American vehicles. Auto industry leader Flavio Volpe calls it a path forward, noting Canadian-built cars already meet that threshold, up from 38% in 2019. Environment Minister Julie DeBrusen is under fire for lacking emissions modeling to show how recent climate policy rollbacks affect Canada's greenhouse gas targets. At a parliamentary committee Tuesday, Bloc MP Patrick Bonan pressed DeBrusen for data. A deputy minister admitted the department has, quote, some work to do. Critics say the government is gutting climate ambition while still claiming it can meet its Paris Agreement commitments. Alberta is expanding its flood mapping program, launching new studies this spring covering about 260 kilometers across 10 communities. That's on top of nearly 600 kilometers already underway provincially. Since 2020, the province has completed roughly 1,900 kilometers of flood mapping, more than the previous 35 years combined. The maps help guide safe development decisions and emergency planning in communities across the province. Rain is bringing relief to the Slave Lake Forest area, where fire danger is now low, but conditions are more concerning elsewhere in northern Alberta. Peace River and Grand Prairie Forest areas are both rated very high risk. Hot, dry, and windy weather has meant a spark could quickly get out of control. High level sits at moderate danger, and a fire advisory is also in effect for the Grand Prairie area. The Tabor Police Service is hosting its fourth annual bike rodeo on June 10th. The free event runs from 8:30 to 4:30 at the Community Center Auditorium. Aimed at students in grades 2 through 5, it features obstacle courses, traffic safety stations, and helmet fitting. Organizers are also giving away 100 free helmets. Constable Sean Makia says the goal is building safe habits early. And in Burkina Faso, where the military has suspended hundreds of civil society groups amid Islamic insurgencies, one Christian ministry is pressing forward with quiet faithfulness. Christian World Outreach's Women's Vocational Center remains active, even welcomed by government officials. Director Greg Yoder says staff aren't in crisis mode. "We know who we serve," he says. "God is still working. Pray for their safety and courage." From the CIM Newsroom, I'm Brian Scott.
1: Thanks for joining me today on Mission Network News. I'm Ruth Kramer. During a time of heightened instability and unrest, it turns out that children's Bible clubs are providing support and discipleship. Then a leadership summit brings Indigenous young adults together for a week of fellowship, teaching, and worship. The details in just a few moments. But first, kidnappings and killings over the past 2 months have shaken India's Manipur state yet again. Ethnic violence broke out 3 years ago between the primarily Hindu Metis and the primarily Christian Kukizo. On May 13th, three Kukizo church leaders were killed and dozens of Nagas and Kukis were kidnapped. Raina Miller with Mission India says attacks like these mean more grief and fear for local families. Nearly 60,000 people remain displaced since 2023.
2: They've kind of adjusted to a new norm. So now to have this new break of violence come up, their lives are being disrupted yet again.
1: But kids caught in the unrest are receiving hope. Mission India's local partners lead year-long children's Bible clubs. One boy named Gauman had fallen behind in school after the 2023 attacks, but a local Bible club leader worked with him.
2: Not only was he able to get homework help and catch up academically, he also just got to be a kid again.
1: Pray for peace between the ethnic groups of Manipur State.
2: India is the 12th most persecuted nation in the world, and our partners don't pray for the persecution to end. They just ask us to pray for the courage

0: to continue doing their ministry and that the gospel would continue to spread.
1: Meanwhile, Chinese believers need our strategic prayers. The World Day of Prayer for the Church in China, observed every May 24th, offered a helpful focus. Eric Berglund of China Partners says,
2: I think God loves when his people come to talk to him or to pray, and that's what we're doing also on behalf of the body of Christ in China.
1: On the World Day of Prayer for the Church in China, Pope Leo prayed for Chinese believers to be witnesses of hope and peace. And reflecting on conversations with Chinese church leaders, Berglund adds,
2: one local pastor told me not too long ago, when a door closes, God opens a window. And I think it was his way of saying, we're not going to give up. We're going to look and stay encouraged because Christ is the head of the church.
1: Still, many Chinese believers long for greater religious freedom.
2: They call it winter time, and they're praying for spring. They're praying for summer, for a better time.
1: Despite this winter, churches continue to grow and bring the hope of Christ to their communities.
2: In the midst of what we would consider persecution, by far the majority of believers are still able to freely worship Christ and go to church.
1: Pray for the Chinese church to remain faithful and be a light in their nation. Pray also for a season of spring and greater religious freedom in China. And finally, on June 29th, indigenous young adults from across North America will gather together for 5 days of learning who Jesus is and who he isn't at the Warrior Leadership Summit, according to Brad Hutchcraft of Hutchcraft Ministries.
3: If you look at missions history, there's a lot that was done in the name of Jesus that wasn't Jesus. These young people are discovering that's not who Jesus is.
1: On top of biblical teaching and worship experiences, the event includes sports tournaments, swimming, mini golf, archery, obstacle courses, and more.
3: We don't want to cut corners. This is an important conference for them because they are coming from some tough situations. They're facing the same pressures that young people are facing, but they're amplified in the communities they're from. A lot of remote communities where they are facing the highest levels of suicide, of abuse, of violent crime.
1: Registration's just $40. This covers lodging, meals, and WLS-sponsored activities during the week.
3: They will leave Warrior Leadership Summit saying, I realized I'm not alone where I live in standing for Jesus because I have all these other Native brothers and sisters in Christ who are standing with me.
1: 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I'm Ruth Kramer.
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5: 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Eat the tithe of your grain, new wine, and olive oil, and the firstborn of your herds and flocks in the presence of the Lord your God, at the place he will choose as a dwelling for his name, so that you may learn to revere the Lord your God always. But if that place is too distant, and you have been blessed by the Lord your God, and cannot carry your tithe, because the place where the Lord will choose to put his name is so far away, then exchange your tithe for silver, and take the silver with you and go to the place the Lord your God will choose. Use the silver to buy whatever you like, cattle, sheep, wine, or other fermented drink, or anything you wish. Then you and your household shall eat there in the presence of the Lord your God

0: and rejoice. And do not neglect the Levites living in your towns, for they have no allotment or inheritance of their own. At the end of every 3 years, bring all the tithes of that year's produce and store it in your towns, so that the Levites, who have no allotment or inheritance of their own, and the foreigners, the fatherless, and the widows who live in your towns may come and eat and be satisfied, and so that the Lord your God may bless you in all the work of your hands. Generous Giving. When Oswald and Biddy Chambers ran a Bible college in London from 1911 to 1915, they continued with their life principle of not turning away those in need. Astute Londoners were aghast at this practice, thinking the college would be taken advantage of. In response, Oswald observed, without inviting others to follow in the practice, "My responsibility is to give. God will look after who asks." The couple followed the example of our generous Creator. Through his instructions to Moses, God laid out gracious ways for his people to live and serve others, including the giving of their food and possessions. In Deuteronomy 14, Moses told the Israelites at the end of every 3 years to bring all the tithes so that the Levites, foreigners, the fatherless, and the widows could come and eat and be satisfied. Through the generosity of his people, God cares for the vulnerable. The Chambers' trust in God was so strong that they gave willingly and without question. They'd learned to revere God always and receive his blessing in all the work of their hands. We may also feel inspired to give freely while we lean on God for wisdom and discernment. We know that God will generously lead and guide as he provides for the foreigners, the fatherless, and the widows. Let's pray. Loving God, we ask that you would teach us to give generously of what we have. We trust you to provide for our every need. We ask that you'd help us to honor you as we care for the vulnerable. Give us, we pray, open hands and willing hearts. We ask this in the name of Jesus. Amen.
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1: Here are the current weather conditions as issued by Environment Canada.
2: High level
1: wind from the north-northwest
2: at 15 kilometers an hour.
1: Taking a look at Fort Vermilion,
2: 11.
1: Wind from the west-northwest at 6 kilometers an hour.
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0: I loved helping with my neighbor's alpacas. They knew his voice and came when he called.
1: And do you know the best way to hear God's voice? I'll give you a hint. It starts with a B. Hi, and welcome to Keys for Kids. I'm so glad that you're joining me today. My name is Zach. So let me ask you, can you recognize the voice of Jesus? In John chapter 10, verse 27, Jesus said, "My sheep listen to my voice. I know them and they follow me." Well, you might think, well, how can I hear the voice of Jesus? Well, you guessed it, by spending time in the Bible. That's what our story is about today. It's entitled Alpaca Parade. Brayan and his parents lived out in the country right next door to McNair's alpaca ranch. Brayan was fascinated with the alpacas. He would often sit outside and watch them grazing. "Brayan," Mom called to him one day, "Mr. McNair invited you to come over at 6:30 this evening to help feed the alpacas." "All right." Brayan rushed through his homework and dinner and arrived at the McNair's barn right on time. "First, we're going to fill the hay bins and pour the feed into the troughs," Mr. McNair told him. "Then we'll call the alpacas in." After the hay bins and troughs were filled, Brayan followed Mr. and Mrs. McNair toward the pasture. Mr. McNair began to call the alpacas. "Come, packas, come!" Brayan watched in amazement.

0: amazement as the alpacas responded to the sound of Mr. McNair's voice. They began running toward the barn. Soon, all the alpacas were gathered around the feeding troughs. Once the alpacas were done eating, Mr. McNair put a halter on Loki and led him over to Brayan. "You can gently stroke his fur if you like." Brayan, with a big smile on his face, slowly raised his hand and began to pat Loki. "You're a good boy," Brayan said. Mr. McNair smiled. "You can come back any time, Brayan." When Brayan returned home, Mom asked, "How did it go?" "I loved it. The coolest part was watching all the alpacas running toward the barn when they heard Mr. McNair calling them. All he had to say was, 'Come, packas, come,' and they all came running." "That reminds me of a verse in the Bible," said Mom. "In the book of John, Jesus says, 'My sheep listen to my voice. I know them and they follow me.' The alpacas recognize Mr. McNair's voice because they know him and trust him. As Christians, we trust and follow Jesus because we have a relationship with him. He speaks to us through his word, the Bible, and the Holy Spirit helps us hear his voice and know what he says is true." "Wow, that's really cool," said Brayan. "Can I help feed the alpacas tomorrow? Maybe someday they'll trust me too, just like they do with Mr. McNair." Well, how about you? Are you a follower of Jesus? Do you listen to his voice? The Bible reminds us that we are like the Lord's sheep, and just like sheep follow their shepherd, we trust and follow Jesus. As we spend time with God in church, in prayer, and in his word, we learn to recognize and respond to his voice. So spend time with the Lord today and listen to what he tells you. Our key verse from the Gospel of John, chapter 10, verse 27.
1: "My sheep listen to my voice. 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

0: My wife has always been a kind, compassionate Christian person. Until yesterday, I sat down to a lovely meal she prepared and bit down on something that caused me to cry out in pain. What was it, you ask? A staple. I've heard of people making meals from scratch, but scratching people with meals? Ramona was astonished and apologetic, and I know she would never purposely leave a staple in my food, because she loves me. 1 John 4:18 says there is no fear in love, but perfect love drives out fear. When we reflect on God's perfect love, fear dries up, joy returns. His plans for you are good. As for my wife, well, maybe she thought I was getting low in iron.
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0: Blaise Pascal was a 17th century Frenchman who was a mathematician, inventor, and theologian, a child prodigy who invented a mechanical calculator while just a teenager. Pascal knew something about reaping rewards for work done well, yet it was Pascal who wrote, "Noble deeds that are concealed are most esteemed." His biblical studies no doubt were the source of that truth, since it was Jesus who cautioned about doing good works publicly to gain a reward. Jesus suggested that we can do our works publicly and receive the reward of men, or do them privately and receive God's reward. I'm thinking God's rewards are always best. This is David Jeremiah, encouraging you to get on the road to new life. 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
1: Good morning. Here's what's happening. A U.S. missile has disabled a cargo ship attempting to breach America's blockade of Iranian ports. The Gambia-flagged Lion Star ignored more than 20 warnings before being struck in the Gulf of Oman. It's now the sixth vessel stopped since the blockade began in April. As a fragile ceasefire holds, the world watches and prays for lasting peace and breakthrough nuclear talks in the region. Reports of a loud double boom rattled buildings across New England Saturday afternoon. The American Meteor Society says a meteor roughly 1 meter wide entered the atmosphere near the New Hampshire-Massachusetts border just after 2 p.m. NASA confirmed it was natural material, not space debris. The Society received dozens of reports stretching from Delaware to Montreal, people hearing the boom, feeling tremors, or spotting a daytime fireball. The U.S. and Mexico have kicked off trade talks to review the Canada-U.S.-Mexico agreement, with Canada not yet part of negotiations. Washington's early demands include at least 50% American content in North American vehicles. Auto industry leader

0: Flavio Volpe calls it a path forward, noting Canadian-built cars already meet that threshold, up from 38% in 2019. Environment Minister Julie De Bruyn is under fire for lacking emissions modeling to show how recent climate policy rollbacks affect Canada's greenhouse gas targets. At a parliamentary committee Tuesday, Bloc MP Patrick Bonan pressed De Bruyn for data. A deputy minister admitted the department has, quote, some work to do. Critics say the government is gutting climate ambition while still claiming it can meet its Paris Agreement commitments. Alberta is expanding its flood mapping program, launching new studies this spring covering about 260 kilometers across 10 communities. That's on top of nearly 600 kilometers already underway provincially. Since 2020, the province has completed roughly 1,900 kilometers of flood mapping, more than the previous 35 years combined. The maps help guide safe development decisions and emergency planning in communities across the province. Rain is bringing relief to the Slave Lake Forest area, where fire danger is now low, but conditions are more concerning elsewhere in northern Alberta. Peace River and Grand Prairie Forest areas are both rated very high risk. Hot, dry, and windy weather has meant a spark could quickly get out of control. High level sits at moderate danger, and a fire advisory is also in effect for the Grand Prairie area. The Tabor Police Service is hosting its fourth annual bike rodeo on June 10th. The free event runs from 8:30 to 4:30 at the Community Center Auditorium. Aimed at students in grades 2 through 5, it features obstacle courses, traffic safety stations, and helmet fitting. Organizers are also giving away 100 free helmets. Constable Sean Makia says the goal is building safe habits early. And in Burkina Faso, where the military has suspended hundreds of civil society groups amid Islamic insurgencies, one Christian ministry is pressing forward with quiet faithfulness. Christian World Outreach's Women's Vocational Center remains active, even welcomed by government officials. Director Greg Yoder says staff aren't in crisis mode. We know who we serve, he says. God is still working. Pray for their safety and courage. From the CIM Newsroom, I'm Brian Scott.
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0: Years ago, Jan and I had several teen boys living in our home. Based on the state of their bathroom, I could tell they needed to learn an important life lesson. So I said, from now on, you need to clean your own toilet and bathroom. Otherwise, you'll lose it. Hi, I'm Mark Gregston with Parenting Today's Teens. Unfortunately, the mess got worse, so one day I took the entire toilet out. Pretty soon, the smell was too much, even for them. So they came to me and pleaded, what can we do to get our toilet back? In return for the new toilet, the boys cleaned all the bathrooms in the house for a few months. It taught them how to take care of things. But more importantly, they learned that when you break a rule, you pay a consequence.
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0: Hi, I'm John Sorensen, president of Evangelism Explosion International, and you're listening to Share Life Today. I have a question for you. It may be something that you don't think about often, but I'm sure you've considered it at least a time or two. Here's the question. Do you know for certain that you'll be with God in heaven? Whatever your answer may be, there's an important follow-up. If you were to stand before God and He were to ask you, "Why should I let you into my heaven?" what would you say? Think about your answer to those questions, and as you think, consider the peace that you could have if you knew for sure that you'd spend eternity in heaven. Now, if you're unsure, or if you're counting on your own goodness to get you into heaven, I have some great news. Heaven is an absolutely free gift that cannot be earned or deserved. What we need to do is to put our faith simply and only in Jesus Christ. Only Jesus has the key to heaven. So do you know for sure? If you don't, we have resources at sharelife.today. That's sharelife.today.
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4: Here are the current weather conditions as issued by Environment Canada.
5: High level,
4: mostly cloudy, 13. Wind from the north-northwest
5: at 15 kilometers an hour.
4: Taking a look at Fort Vermilion, 12.
5: Wind from the west-northwest
4: at 8 kilometers an hour. Taking a look at Lacrete, 12. Taking a look at Garden River, 11. Wind from the north-northeast at 3 kilometers an hour. And finally, Fort Chipewyan, light rain, 9. Wind from the northwest
5: at 11 kilometers an hour.
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Hi, I'm Dr. John Neufeld, and you're listening to Back to the Bible, Canada's Bible Minute. Proverbs 1:20 reads, "Wisdom cries aloud in the street. In the market, she raises her voice. At the head of the noisy street, she cries out. At the entrance of the city gate, she speaks." You know, if the internet demonstrates anything, it's this. Ignorance is not due to a lack of information. Today, we have more data at our disposal than ever, but foolishness is rampant. Proverbs says that the problem of humanity is not scarcity of wisdom. Wisdom calls to all from every street corner, in every shop, roadway, and neighborhood. God offers wisdom to everyone everywhere. So why are we filled with folly? The problem is not our heads, but our hearts. Our ignorance is rooted in stubbornness. There is wisdom available to all who are willing to ask. So ask God today. Listen to Back to the Bible Canada each weekday on this station, or find us online at backtothebible.ca.

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1: Almost the whole Christian church believes that Satan can perform miracles because the Bible warns against lying signs and wonders that are performed through the power of Satan. 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All you could say is that, well, we know that you're sent either from God or from the devil. God does not authenticate or attest demons or false prophets.
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Good morning. Here's what's happening. A U.S. missile has disabled a cargo ship attempting to breach America's blockade of Iranian ports. The Gambia-flagged Lion Star ignored more than 20 warnings before being struck in the Gulf of Oman. It's now the sixth vessel stopped since the blockade began in April. As a fragile ceasefire holds, the world watches and prays for lasting peace and breakthrough nuclear talks in the region. Reports of a loud double boom rattled buildings across New England Saturday afternoon. The American Meteor Society says a meteor roughly 1 meter wide entered the atmosphere near the New Hampshire-Massachusetts border just after 2 p.m. NASA confirmed it was natural material, not space debris. The Society received dozens of reports stretching from Delaware to Montreal, people hearing the boom, feeling tremors, or spotting a daytime fireball. The U.S. and Mexico have kicked off trade talks to review the Canada-U.S.-Mexico agreement, with Canada not yet part of negotiations. Washington's early demands include at least 50% American content in North American vehicles. Auto industry leader Flavio Volpe calls it a path forward, noting Canadian-built cars already meet that threshold, up from 38% in 2019. Environment Minister Julie DeBrusen is under fire for lacking emissions modeling to show how recent climate policy rollbacks affect Canada's greenhouse gas targets. At a parliamentary committee Tuesday,

0: Bloc MP Patrick Bonan pressed de Bruzin for data. A deputy minister admitted the department has, quote, some work to do. Critics say the government is gutting climate ambition while still claiming it can meet its Paris Agreement commitments. Alberta is expanding its flood mapping program, launching new studies this spring covering about 260 kilometers across 10 communities. That's on top of nearly 600 kilometers already underway provincially. Since 2020, the province has completed roughly 1,900 kilometers of flood mapping, more than the previous 35 years combined. The maps help guide safe development decisions and emergency planning in communities across the province. Rain is bringing relief to the Slave Lake Forest area, where fire danger is now low, but conditions are more concerning elsewhere in northern Alberta. Peace River and Grand Prairie Forest areas are both rated very high risk. Hot, dry, and windy weather has meant a spark could quickly get out of control. High level sits at moderate danger, and a fire advisory is also in effect for the Grand Prairie area. The Tabor Police Service is hosting its fourth annual bike rodeo on June 10th. The free event runs from 8:30 to 4:30 at the Community Center Auditorium. Aimed at students in grades 2 through 5, it features obstacle courses, traffic safety stations, and helmet fitting. Organizers are also giving away 100 free helmets. Constable Sean Makia says the goal is building safe habits early. And in Burkina Faso, where the military has suspended hundreds of civil society groups amid Islamic insurgencies, one Christian ministry is pressing forward with quiet faithfulness. Christian World Outreach's Women's Vocational Center remains active, even welcomed by government officials. Director Greg Yoder says staff aren't in crisis mode. We know who we serve, he says. God is still working. Pray for their safety and courage. From the CIM Newsroom, I'm Brian Scott.
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2: Are there things that you would do in these VR spaces or in these gaming spaces that you would not do in front of mom and dad or grandma and grandpa? Yeah. No. Okay, good. Let's keep that. And so just being a light there and sharing Jesus in whatever whatever they do.
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5: What is it?
3: Gaming.
4: I don't know if it's gaming or the... Is it called the Meta Universe? We've got Jonathan Ober, who goes by Ober.
2: Yes.
4: Yeah, and I'm going to ask you about Jonathan, and okay. I got to try this. Frank Kulagowski.
2: That was perfect.
4: Was it perfect? Kulagowski. I want to see if Ann can say
3: it. That's Kulagowski.
4: Oh, you're so
2: great.
4: Easy.
2: Yep, that's it.
4: You've got the VR... What do you call that thing over there?
2: This is a virtual reality VR... headset.
4: What in the world are you guys doing in this universe? And how do you know each other?
3: In this universe.
2: We're going into different worlds where we're meeting other people. And when I say worlds, it could be something like an internet cafe. It could be a Japanese Shinto temple type place.
4: You're actually online in that space?
2: Yes. Or? We are visiting a virtual world that someone has created. Maybe it looks like a real place. Maybe it looks like something fantastical that they've made up. There could be a giant whale swimming in the sky and beautiful ocean water just kind of lapping up against the shore. So any kind of thing you could think of, there might be a world out there where you could go and visit.
4: Can you just like knock on a door and walk in? How do you get in?
2: There's these things called portals, and you can throw a portal out and bring a friend with you, and you just walk through and think of it as just like a giant oval that has

0: picture of that world and you're there in a matter of seconds.
1: People are really thinking right now, wait,
2: magically, are we listening
1: to Family Life today? Yes, you are. And this is a place where a lot of our kids, our young adults, us, like a lot of us are going to these places.
3: Yeah. What happens when you get there? What do you do?
0: So a lot of what we're trying to do is meet people where they are. And so we approach them and sometimes we just say, hi, how are you doing today? And that could turn into a conversation where they're
3: not
0: like,
3: a lot different than if you walked into a park.
0: No, not a lot different.
3: And they're sitting there and you just were a nice guy and you said, hey, how you doing?
0: Yep,
3: and
0: for
3: you
0: sure.
3: See if they want to talk. Is
0: yeah.
3: there a
0: yeah.
1: Wait, is this different from playing video games online, which everybody's doing? Is
0: yes.
1: Different?
0: We use VR chat.
1: Okay.
0: When we're going into
1: And what is VR chat?
0: It
1: for
0: is,
1: the people that aren't the gamers.
0: Yep. It is an application typically on a virtual reality headset, though you can go on your phone. It does have an element of a phone app and a computer PC app, but you're going on there and essentially to meet other people or maybe just hang out in a virtual space.
1: Mm.
0: And we say, how are you doing today? And sometimes that can be retorted, like somebody might curse at you, unfortunately. But a lot of what we're finding is that there are people that are just lost in their own world, and maybe the only place that they find freedom or they find connection is in the virtual space. And so when we say, how are you doing? Sometimes that person responds with, I'm doing all right. I personally like to say, what do you mean by all right? What's going on that you're only all right? Because if you're not good or you're not great, something's going on. And so that then can steamroll into a conversation of maybe their life with their family is not great and they're in a relationship that's broken, a girlfriend or boyfriend. I recall an experience where I met a person, they go by the name of Huska, and I went up to them and I just said, how are you doing? And, you know, he was like, I'm doing okay. And said, okay, well, tell me a little bit about that. And he was sharing a little bit. And in that conversation, he asked me, what was I doing in VR chat? I said, well, I come in here with a group of friends over my lunch break. And he was like, well, how do you get, you know, enough time for your lunch break? And I was like, well, I work for this organization called Family Life. And a part of that, we have this group that go into VR chat to share the gospel and meet people where they're at and just point them to Jesus. He said, I am a new Christian. And he said, I've been struggling to find a church. And this person is from Australia. So again, VR chat, you're meeting people from all over the world. And so he starts sharing a little bit then about how his parents don't believe in Jesus. They don't take him to church. They don't want anything to do with it. And he was looking for community. And so that perked up in me, the community that we have. We have a Discord group, which is an application where people can come on and chat and be a part of communities. And so I said, hey, we have this gaming place where people like you who may be new Christians or have been Christians for a while can come and meet others, game together, build community, but foster friendships and get resources on how they can then share the gospel with others. And so within that hour that I talked to Huska, he was like, I know that God brought you into this space today to talk to me, to encourage me, and then to invite me in. Within probably 6 hours or so, he was in our Discord and communicating with other people. And now he's a part of our community.
1: So Frank, how did you guys fall into this? You've known each other for a while. It's not like you're these teenage boys. You guys are married with families.
0: Yes.
1: First of all, like, tell us about that part. Like, you've been married for a while.
2: Yeah. So I have been interested in how God is using technology in the church spaces and in Crew, Family Life, and how he's building his kingdom. And it was 2022 in the summer that I heard about a particular webinar or a day of different talks. I was listening and doing some work, and different people got on and shared a little bit from this angle, technology in church and technology. But then one guy got on, his name is Pastor Brock, and he just got on there and said, I go into virtual reality. I share my faith. You got to come. And it was a call. It was an invitation. He's come with me. And he's just saying, please, all you are listening, come with me. And I thought, I want to go. I had been in VR or anything. And like, I knew some video game and we were trying to do some video game stuff, but virtual reality, I didn't have experience with that. And I thought, so I talked to my wife and said, actually, Beth, hey, I heard this thing. What would you think if we got a headset, you know? And she's like, okay.
3: So you didn't even have a headset.
2: I didn't have a headset or anything. I'm captivated by this Pastor Brock. His invitation, come with me to share the gospel.
3: It sounds like, when you said that, I said, remember Jesus saying,

0: Come and see?
1: Yeah. Come and see. And
0: it's
1: it really
0: just like
1: was.
0: An invitation.
2: How old were your kids?
0: Come
2: then?
0: Take a look.
1: So they're, I guess it was 14, 16, 18. Those are my, at that time. This is 4 years ago.
2: We're like, do we have the coolest dad in the world? Did they think that?
1: Well, actually, I asked my son who was 18 and he's really into tech. And I said, John, can you help me set this up? So I went to Best Buy. I got one. I came home and, hey, can you help me with this? He's like, sure. And he gets it. Yeah, and fiddles with it. And yeah. And so I reached out to this Pastor Brock and asked him more. And so I want to do this. And so I went into the platform of the program, VR chat. There's a number of them out there, but this one in particular, there's a lot of chatting going on. People are engaging one another. And I just jumped in and I'll share this really quickly. So I'm in my living room and my wife Beth is there and one of my daughters and it's nighttime and I put it on and I'm like, okay, I'm going to do this. And I, you know, get in there. I'm kind of looking around. So I'm physically in my living room with the headset and I'm looking around and all of a sudden I saw this creature, like this ball and then these little eyes on top. And then a voice came and it was a really young kid. And he says, I'm not scary. I'm just young. And then just like scurried off. I thought, whoa.
0: So you design your own little,
1: you can make
0: what do you
1: your
0: call
1: own
0: it?
3: Avatars.
0: Avatars.
1: Yeah. Yeah. And this particular avatar, it just caught me off guard and I just kind of turned over and it was like right next to me. And I was like, wow. And so I started exploring. I started talking to some friends and, hey, we want to do that. And they started going and we did. And that's how I got into virtual reality. Now, there's a number of, the term I've heard is platforms or applications. Yeah. There's a bunch of them out there. But this particular one that Ober and I go is primarily set up for conversation and talking. It's VR chat. Now, there are games. People play pool and hide and seek. And there's a bunch of games. But a lot of worlds are just set up to have conversations.
0: I mean, is it generally as you walk in, like, let's talk VR chat, is it generally light and up or is there darkness? Because
2: yeah, parents are like, this sounds dangerous.
0: I mean, immediately when we said a little kid, you know, a parent goes, oh, this is where trafficking and bad things happen.
1: Yeah, there is.
0: So I'm sure there's some of that. Oh, and the other side is like thinking about guys like you going in there with the light of Jesus, like, wow, that's a really good thing. Yeah. So is it both and?
3: Yeah, I would say it's both and. Yeah. I mean, there are definitely worlds that are like you're going to go to a bar or a nightclub or worse. Mm. And within those, because even though there's a limitation, an age restriction of like you need to be 13 and up, nobody follows that. Mm. And so there are little kids in there. And there's other spaces where you might go in and you can say whatever you want. Nobody's policing the language. No. Now, as users, once you're in there, if somebody is specifically like, you maybe have some racism or some, you know, very coarse language and that you can click on them and you can mute them so that you just don't have to hear it. And I've done that. I think you've probably done that too.
1: You can even go a step further and then just like hide them from view. Like they don't even exist. Like, boom, they're gone. Mm. They could be right in front of you and they disappear.
3: Yeah. And I was going to say on top of like you had shared a little bit about your kids and experiencing you being in there. I have two daughters and both of them have been in, not necessarily in VR chat, but I know one of my daughters, she and I have gone in together with the same, you know, idea of like, hey, let's have a conversation with people. Cause I'm 43. Some people are, as soon as you say like, you know, like, hey, I'm 43, you know, if they ask and I'm like, yeah, I'm 43. And they're like, oh, I'm done. I'm not having a conversation with you. Or they find out, you know, you start sharing about Jesus. Sometimes, you know, that turns people off. And so my daughter who is 16, who has been going in VR for probably 3 years now. So right at the 13 age, she can go in and have conversations that I will never have. And she shares Jesus and shares, you know, things that she's learning. She's at a Christian school, so she's learning Bible verses. She's learning the stories, the passages, and she's sharing with these other people and making friends, playing games, making friends, and showing Jesus.
0: Our financial partners are the heartbeat of this ministry. And when you join this monthly giving community, you're not just donating, you're building something eternal.
2: And we'd be so honored to have you on the journey with us. We really would. So here's the question. Will you join us today?
0: I hope your answer is yes. And if it is, go to familylifetoday.com. You can click the donate button right there and become a part of the monthly partner program.
2: is this your ministry? Is this part? You're both on Family Life staff, but is this kind of like a way that you evangelize in its ministry?

0: industry. As it turned out, Jesus Film has actually put together a team where now they're focusing on virtual reality. Yep. And so I'm part-time with Jesus Film.
1: What's that look like? Incredible.
0: Yeah, and so they've got a team that's focused on AI and VR, and these are two focal points, and they week in and week out. And so, yeah, so now I can do it partly as a role and still a ministry. I mean, evenings, weekends, sometimes like I do. But it started off as lunch, and the group that goes together at lunch, and actually just this last time when Ober was there, we've got a group of us that every week goes in and just we assemble. We come into a room. We talk a little bit. How are you
1: doing?
0: Do
1: you all go into the same room?
0: Go to the same room?
2: We start out at a spot that we have picked out as far as like this is our hub.
1: Yeah.
2: And we go in there and we talk a little bit, share a little bit about what's going on in each other's lives, as well as praying for our next step for where we're going to go.
0: And then two by two or sometimes three, sometimes all four of us say, hey, let's go check out that world. And you can scroll and you say, what about that world today? Or, oh, my friend Jim is there. Let's go visit him, you know, and every week we go out. And I will say this too. It's exciting
1: crazy.
0: That this team with the Jesus Film, one of our friends, Stuart, who is actually been, he actually, the Lord used the VR to help bring him to Christ. And he's returned to continue to do this. This is his main role. This is his main thing. Like we're doing it part-time as a ministry. And, but yeah, it's growing and the Jesus Film team has got a dedicated team to reach these people.
3: I mean, it's really, you guys know this, it's what happens on college campuses even today with crew, with different ministries where they huddle.
0: Yeah.
3: They pray, let's go out. My first ever Christian meeting on the Ball State campus where I was playing quarterback, I just come to Christ. I go to this, it's called Prime Time. It was crew, right?
0: I remember.
3: And my discipler was a married student, said, you got to go to this meeting. And again, I'm brand new.
0: Okay.
3: And I'm like walking to it embarrassed.
1: So like, it's like you're going to a portal.
3: I mean, everything you just described, I experienced that night. I go, this is pretty funny though. I sit in the back row. I didn't know anybody. And Bill, my buddy, wasn't there.
0: Yeah.
3: And then the guy gets up to give the message. You won't believe this. He goes, hey, tonight's going to be a little different. Instead of me speaking, we're going to pair up two by two, and we're going to go out to the campus and share the gospel. And I say, so find somebody, and I get up, and I'm out. Because I'm like, no, I'm brand new. This is not what, you know. And I'm literally walking through the lobby of this dorm area, and I'm going back to my dorm room, and Bill comes running in. He goes, where are you going? I go, Bill, they're going out to share Christ. I'm that, you know, that's not me. And he goes, no, you go with me. Yeah. I go, no, Bill, I don't know. No, you don't even have to talk. You pray, I'll talk.
0: Yeah.
3: So I go, this is pretty funny. First guy, you know, open door.
0: Yep.
3: We go in, I'm sitting on the bed.
1: It's just what you guys are doing virtually.
3: Yeah. I mean, when you said this, like, wow, this is still able to do it. In a... Anyway, I'll end with this. This is so funny because I'm sitting on this bed across from this dude and Bill. And Bill's got the four spiritual laws. This is back in the 70s. So he starts talking to this guy. Well, you know what happened? I watched Bill lead this guy to Jesus.
0: On that first day.
3: And it transformed my life. So to think of that moment of my life, you're doing that.
1: You know what?
3: In a new world, in a world nobody even thinks is possible.
1: You could have created an avatar that nobody would have known.
3: Yeah, I could have been.
1: What are your
0: avatars? Mine's an anime figure with a ball cap and this kind of this coat. Yeah, I used to be a raccoon, and I was like, okay, I think I'll switch it now. And you can, I mean, you can do anything. A dragon, you know, you could make a Ball State quarterback avatar easy enough and just design it.
3: I don't think that would be very attractive, but what are you?
2: So my name is Jonathan. And so I go in as Jonathan from Hotel Transylvania, which is a animated movie. And the reason I chose is because one, we share the same name. And two, he is someone that when people see him, they're like, oh, you're, and I'm like, Jonathan from Hotel Transylvania. And that starts a conversation because it's something that is familiar. And so that's why I've chosen that avatar. You know, you can go and be a Teenage Mutant Ninja Turtle or Spider-Man or Lego Spider-Man or a cat or a dog, like a dragon. There are, again, if you think it, somebody probably made an avatar for it.
3: Really?
2: Yeah.
0: And the worlds in VR chat, I read somewhere that they say there's 25,000 worlds that people have made. We each get a home world when you first sign up. You just get your own little space. But anything, I mean, this studio, you can just make it exactly. You can put tables and chairs and light, everything. You can go in.

0: walk around in a VR chat world that is just like this.
1: You can someone sit created. Down.
2: That someone created. Yeah.
0: Someone created. I mean, there's McDonald's, there's 7-Eleven,
2: there's a movie theater.
0: There's a movie theater. I mean, people, beaches and castles and dungeons and spaceships and treehouses. Like, you make whatever you want.
3: I mean, is there anything negative about, you know, stepping into this world and trying to reach people?
1: Yeah. Like, would you allow your kids to do it on without any like kind of guidance? Yes.
2: Yeah. First off, as a parent, you need to know your children and you need to understand that there are dangers whenever you're in virtual spaces, let alone real life places. And so for our daughters, like, it was always about the communication. So like whenever they would play a video game or go into VR, my thought is always, what are your plans? What are you going
1: to
2: do?
1: Do you say that to them?
2: Yes.
1: Yeah. Okay. I think it'd be good to instruct parents on how to have those conversations.
2: And now it's at the point where we have asked them that question enough that now they're like, I'm going into VR to play XYZ game, or I'm going to play on the Nintendo Switch and I'm going to play, you know, Mario Kart or whatever it might be. And so that's just, I would say stage one is just communicate, what are your plans? Because if we, just as Christians, if we go into spaces where we don't have a plan, then usually the bad things happen.
3: Yeah.
2: Or things we don't intend to happen. And so that would be part one. And then part two is just being wise in what they're doing. So like if they say, I'm going into VR chat, okay, what is VR chat? If you don't know, what is VR chat? And ask them to kind of show you. There are ways that you can actually cast the headset to a TV or to a phone so that you can see exactly what they're doing.
0: Everything that you see.
2: Even in the beginning, if you're like, hey, I really want to be a part of this and want to understand what you're doing, can we cast that to the phone or can we cast that to the TV? And then I'll watch. And then after a while, you know, hopefully that builds trust in your kid, your student, in what they're doing. And you'll be able to see like, hey, maybe this isn't the best place to go. The other thing is, I would say, like, some of our daughters have friends that are also doing this. So they're going in together. So if they're not going with me, they're going with a friend. Mm. And then it's just our policy that you need to stay together. Mm. It's easy to get lost in some of those places in terms of someone coming and maybe badgering you. Like if you are trying to share the love of Jesus, and you're sharing the Bible, it's easy to get distracted. You see something shiny, you see a new portal, maybe you want to go into that, but it's our policy. Stay with your friend or stay with dad when he's in there. I don't necessarily need to be a part of those conversations that they're having with other people. Mm. But the cool thing is I can step back as an avatar and my cone of hearing in the game could be right on the cusp of where they're standing. And so I can still hear them, but I'm not like in their space. And so I can build that trust with my student, with my child, and see like, okay, they're doing what they are called to do in this space.
1: Are there predators in this area that you have to warn your kids about? And how would you?
0: When we talk about some of these VR spaces, a number of platforms, VR chat specifically is pretty dark, and it's pretty, technically they have some rules about like hacking and all that. But as far as what people say, what they do, they're almost anything. They're just, things are happening. And so I like what Ober said, you're really going with somebody else, going with a group and, you know, being there together. But it is very dark in some of these places. Mm-hmm. Yeah. And just.
1: And yet you guys are walking into these spaces a lot of times together to be a light.
0: Yeah, for sure.
1: So you're not necessarily saying to your little kids, yeah, go on in there.
0: Right.
1: But you're saying we'd like to go and be a light and impact others for the gospel.
0: And I will add too, so I mentioned there's a number of platforms. Roblox is actually one that maybe you've heard. I know a lot of, you know, parents have kids or grandkids that are playing Roblox on, you know, the iPads and their phones and that. So Roblox is, I believe, the largest metaverse platform at this time. I think my friend on the Jesus Film team, Bruce, was saying, I think there was like over 300 million monthly active users.
1: Wow.
0: So Roblox is different in that they're really into security, trying to keep it safe because there's a lot of kids there. They're aiming this for kids. And so their rules, and they will boot people out. They monitor, you know, the things you say in that. And so that is a much safer one, although there still are people, predators, and trying to, you know, go in there. But much different platform. The feel is different. So if my kid is really into Roblox, I might say, hey, you're playing it, you're with your friends. Have you thought about how the Lord can use this, how you can be having conversations, even simple questions, asking questions, listening to people? And so if people are in Minecraft or Roblox or, you know, these spaces already, how can they start working through these spaces for the Lord?
2: One of the things we've talked about with our daughters specifically is like digital citizenship. we are citizens of God, and mm-hmm. you know, what we do in the real world and how we interact with

0: our friends, you know, not talking behind their back and making sure that, you know, that we're hospitable to them, to our neighbors, whomever it might be that comes into our life. Like, we're citizens. And so in these platforms, we're digital citizens where, just like what we're doing in real life, like, are there things that you would do in these VR spaces or in these gaming spaces that you would not do in front of mom and dad or grandma and grandpa? No. Okay, good. Let's keep that. And so just being a light there and sharing Jesus in whatever whatever they do.
1: So I mean, what's your goal? Like, why do you guys do this? What do you hope?
0: I mean, I think the biggest goal is just to redeem a platform that right now doesn't seem redeemable. But also, I think the underlying is just meeting individuals. Like you said, there are millions of people in Roblox. There are, I think at any given time, I looked up just recently, like 60 to 70,000 people in VR chat. And in those spaces, there's got to be at least one person that needs to know Jesus, if not tens of thousands.
2: What a great conversation with Jonathan and Frank about a world most of us don't even know exists. It's a metaverse, meta universe, whatever you call it. I mean, it's a place where a lot of people, not just our children, are hanging out.
1: Did you have any idea how many millions of people are in that world?
2: No. And the fact that we as parents don't often know, we need to know.
1: Yeah.
2: It's something that will help us. And we're going to help you. Frank and Jonathan have put together a Metaverse Ministry Toolkit just for you. And we have it at familylifetoday.com. 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And this will get you started to help navigate this metaverse. And guess what? We're going to talk about it again tomorrow. So join us back tomorrow.
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6: High level,
5: partly cloudy, 14, wind from the north-northwest at 18 kilometers an hour. In Fort Vermilion, 15, wind from the northwest at 8 kilometers an hour. In Lacrete, 14, taking a look at Garden River, 12, wind from the north at 3 kilometers an hour. And finally, Fort Chipewyan, light rain, 9, wind from the north-northwest at 11 kilometers an hour. This has been your local weather update here on CIM Radio.
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7: 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And really, that's where it all starts, with our thoughts. 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Try that right now. 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

0: Hi, I'm Johnny Erickson Tata. And the other night, my husband was boiling corn on the cob, and he insisted by its color that it was done. Now, I knew that it had not been on the stove long enough, but Ken served it anyway, and it tasted raw. What's true in cooking is true in life. 1 Corinthians chapter 4 says, "Judge nothing before its appointed time." I mean, just look at those heroes of the faith in Hebrews chapter 11. They labored hard in the Lord, but many, if not most, did not see fruit for their work. Little did they realize that their hard labor was planting powerful seeds for the future, and God was calling them to rest in that important fact, and not to judge before the appointed time, for that only leads to disappointment. Rather, rest in Isaiah chapter 55, that God's word and work never return void. Friend, it'll happen. He's up to something wonderful, even when it seems that he is not.
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4: 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I want you to think about for just a second the guy who's at home and he turns on an eHarmonyMatch.com or OurTime.com commercial. And he sees a couple twirling around on the screen. And he thinks to himself, boy, I'd like to have that right now, but I can never have that because we never took a test. We'll never have that. And I always tell the guys in our church, stop looking for greener grass. Where there's greener grass, there is a septic leak. Stay home and water your own lawn. For a good time, call home. But he sees, you know, if I want to have fun again in life, if I want to enjoy life again, I need to find someone new. No. Here's the bottom line. You will never find compatibility. You'll never discover it. There's not an algorithm in the world that can put you with someone compatible. Compatibility is something you choose. It's something you create. It's a decision that you make. Now, my wife and I, we come from two very different backgrounds. I grew up independent, fundamental, premillennial, King James Version only Baptist. I have what's known as a guilt-prone nature. She grew up Assembly of God, set free in Jesus, right? So I see all signs on the road as laws to be followed. You break one, you go to jail, God stops loving you. That's how I view signs. She sees all signs on the road as suggestions for other people. Very different. I grew up in a home that taught savings was money you put away for a rainy day. She grew up seeing savings as the difference between the actual price and the sale price. She has two love languages. If you know what a love language is, it's the way we give and receive love. She has two love languages, acts of service and quality time, which means I serve her for long periods of time. That's how I show Amy Cunningham love. We make the choice to enjoy life together. We're watching movies. We love watching movies. For Amy, watching a movie means surfing Pinterest and reading a magazine, which puts all of the burden of watching the movie on me. Something will happen and she'll be like, oh, what just happened? Oh, this wears me out. I have to pause the movie and say, hey, there was an explosion on the space station. A big piece of metal broke off and hit the space shuttle. Now they're stuck in outer space. She goes, oh, what are they going to do? Again, this is that question needing information. I'm not an astronaut. I have absolutely no idea. But I bet if we watch the rest of the movie together, we'll know how to fix the space shuttle the next time we need that information. Choosing to have fun together. It's another great passage. Genesis 2:24 says, for this reason, a man will leave his father and mother and be united to his wife, and the two become one flesh. The first half of that verse is a parenting verse, that you should leave home. And you're already starting on that journey, but you should leave home. It's not God's plan for your life to be in your parents' basement at 35 with Star Wars bed sheets on your bed. That's not his plan. He wants you to leave and to separate. And it's a good thing. My kids, 12 and 14, soon to be 13 and 15, I share this verse with them all the time. And you can ask my son at 12, what's your dad's definition of maturity?

And he'll say, well, what are you going to do? Well, first of all, we're going to Disney World. That's where we're going to kick this whole thing off. But your mom and I, we're preparing you. We want you to leave. And when my daughter was 5 years old, she was kind of taking over the house. And I sat her down. I said, Corinne May, there's only one queen in this house, and you ain't her. She looked at me with those eyes that said, we'll see. Big talker. The next day she tells my wife, there's room enough in this house for two queens. And I said, Corinne May Cunningham, one day I'm going to stand at the back of a church with you, looking down the aisle at some pervert. No, I didn't say that. I didn't say that to my daughter. I would never say that to my daughter. I said, I'm going to stand at the back of a church with you. I'm not walking you down the aisle until I know he loves you as much as me. Because here's the thing. You are not my queen, but you're my princess. And one day, I'm gonna walk you down the aisle to give you a way to become another man's queen. I said, and that's Genesis 2:24. For this reason, a man leaves his father and mother, is united to his wife, and the two become one flesh. The bond, according to that passage, the bond between a husband and a wife is to be stronger than the bond between a parent and a child. And I said, Corinne, I want to show you to the best of my ability every day how a queen should be treated. That's my goal. So you know what to look for. Because I love it when a mom comes up to me at a wedding and says, I don't feel like I'm losing a son today. I feel like I'm gaining a daughter. I say the same thing every time. Nope, you're losing a son. And it's time for you to back away so these two can become one. Because we're watching Genesis 2:24 take place. A husband and wife, two becoming one. I want to rejoice and delight and praise your young love today. I want to tell you, you got this. You can do this. And the culture's telling you, no, you can't. You're too young. And I challenge the unnecessary delay of marriage, but that doesn't mean that I encourage the rushing of marriage. But I'm just saying, you can get married and grow up together. You can pursue marriage and you can enjoy life together if you make that decision. Include it in your vows. Include it in your vows, because I meet couples all the time that are walking away. I'll never forget on the East Coast years ago, a lady came up to me after a session I did called From Anger to Intimacy. She was shaking. She was so mad. And she walked right up to me and she said, Pastor! I was like, whoa, all right, yeah. She said, I need to say something to you. It's like, wow. I said, what's that? She said, my husband left me. Do you know why he left me? I said, I'm getting a little picture of it, but it's just a real small little picture of it. She said, he left me because he couldn't handle being married to a successful woman. I went, oh boy, here's a key relationship truth. The issue is rarely ever the issue. Don't sabotage your relationship over issues. Get below the surface of the issue. And I am here, I can say with confidence, not even knowing this woman, her success did not cause her divorce. There was something else going on. I said, ma'am, can I pastor you for 5 minutes? I took her silence as consent. I noticed it from across the room. She said, what's that? I said, the ginormous chip on your shoulder. I don't know who said what. I don't know how long it's been there, but I got great news for you today. She goes, what's that? I said, you're 100% responsible for it. You can choose today what you're gonna do with it. You can stay angry and sabotage your next relationship, or you can choose to resolve it. You can do something with it. I taught her two things that day about anger that a mentor shared with me 17, 18 years ago. And it's simply this. Unresolved anger is like drinking poison, expecting the other person to get sick. I said, ma'am, and I say this comes from the heart of a pastor who loves you. You're drinking this poison by the gallons a day. I said, and the second thing about anger that I've learned is you never bury anger dead. You always bury it alive. And it will resurface in another relationship if you don't

0: deal with it, if you don't do something with it. And she was standing there next to her son. And I said, if you're not careful, it'll come out on him. I want to encourage you to resolve this anger. I want to encourage you to do the same thing. Because some of you, maybe you're realizing, like, why can't I keep a relationship? Why am I sabotaging every relationship that I'm in? Above all else, guard your heart, for it is the wellspring of life. What do you need to resolve? I view anger like a pet. We just carry it around with us everywhere we go. Some of you can handle anger like a carnival goldfish. You got it for a couple of days and then it's gone, right? You don't have it after that. Others carry it around like a guinea pig. I remember my daughter wanted a guinea pig. We went into the pet store and my daughter's looking in the cage, excited to get the guinea pig. I call the sales associate to the side. I said, yeah, ma'am, can you tell me how long is this thing going to live? And with enthusiasm, she said, 5 to 7 years. I was like, I was thinking something more like in the 2 to 3 year range. What do you got in the 2 to 3 year range? This smug sales associate looks at me and she says, sir, maybe you're not ready for the responsibility of a pet. I said, I don't want the dang thing. I'm trying to teach my daughter without so much commitment, but that to me is always a picture when I see someone carrying around unresolved anger. She's just holding this thing, carrying it around, and every day with their thoughts toward that other person, and in her case, her ex-husband, who she thinks left him because of her success. She's just feeding this guinea pig. But you know, I meet a lot of folks in church ministry that they don't even have a guinea pig. They got a parrot. I don't know if you know this about parrots, but they outlive their owners. Can you imagine? I mean, going to the lawyer's office after someone dies, and yeah, you get the house, you know, you get the accounts, and you get the bird. But that was this lady, and I told her, you know what needs to happen to the bird? You need to take the bird down off your shoulder. Get rid of it. Get rid of it. Resolve your anger. Choosing to enjoy life and marriage. It's a decision that you need to make early. It's a decision that you need to work through. I want to encourage you, don't be afraid of marriage. Hebrews 13:4 says, marriage should be honored by all and the marriage bed kept pure. It simply is saying, whether you're young or old, married or single, we're all called to esteem marriage as highly valuable. And that is my prayer for you. Thank you, Liberty University, for having me today.
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2: John, it's so important to remember that we get out of our marriage relationship what we put into it, and that we can choose to pursue joy with our spouse. And I love that line Ted used earlier, for a good time, call home. Boy, that should be a bumper sticker. What a great reminder.
3: Yeah, that'll preach.
2: Yeah, and if you appreciated that content, I think you'll really enjoy Ted's excellent book called Fun Loving You. It contains a lot of practical advice like how to laugh together again, how to fight as teammates, not opponents, and how to appreciate your mate's better qualities. And you know what? This book would make a great anniversary gift for yourself or a friend. We'd be happy to send a copy of Fun Loving You. Ask about it when you get in touch.
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7: In high level,
6: sunny.
7: 16,
6: wind from the north at 17 kilometers an hour. Taking a look at Fort Vermilion,

0: 16, wind from the west-northwest at 11 kilometers an hour.
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0: Wind calm. And Fort Chipewyan, light rain, 10, wind from the north-northwest at 13 kilometers an hour.
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Are you teaching your kids who God really is? In Genesis 28, Isaac is at the end of his life and he tells his son, "May God Almighty, or El Shaddai, bless you." Now, El Shaddai was the name that God revealed when Isaac was miraculously born to his elderly parents. Abraham and Sarah had obviously taught Isaac about El Shaddai as he was growing up, and now Isaac was teaching the name to his son.

0: are so many ways you can pass on the knowledge of God as El Shaddai, God Almighty, to your children. When a paycheck comes in or you leave for work, you can remind them that ultimately everything comes from God. When you pray as a family, you can teach your kids about the way God answers prayer. And as He reveals Himself to you through His Word, you can pass along that truth just as Abraham did to his son. With Seeking Him, I'm Nancy DeMoss Waugemuth.
1: Colossians 3:23, and whatever you do, do it heartily as to the Lord and not for men. Thank you for listening.

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1: His Superman cape flies out behind him majestically, and he lifts his arms. One, two, three. Your five-year-old jumps off the swing set. A short time later, as you drive him to the emergency room with a broken arm, you wonder, why in the world did he do that? As parents, we remind our kids to be careful, but the truth is that boys don't just want risk, they need it. Risky play helps your son learn to deal with nervous feelings, to adapt to new situations, and to improve his gross motor skills. 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Being in the elements, near fire or water with proper supervision. 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
1: Good morning. Here's what's happening. A U.S. missile has disabled a cargo ship attempting to breach America's blockade of Iranian ports. The Gambia-flagged Lion Star ignored more than 20 warnings before being struck in the Gulf of Oman. It's now the sixth vessel stopped since the blockade began in April. As a fragile ceasefire holds, the world watches and prays for lasting peace and breakthrough nuclear talks in the region. Reports of a loud double boom rattled buildings across New England Saturday afternoon. The American Meteor Society says a meteor roughly 1 meter wide entered the atmosphere near the New Hampshire-Massachusetts border just after 2 p.m. NASA confirmed it was natural material, not space debris. The Society received dozens of reports stretching from Delaware to Montreal, people hearing the boom, feeling tremors, or spotting a daytime fireball. The U.S. and Mexico have kicked off trade talks to review the Canada-U.S.-Mexico agreement, with Canada not yet part of negotiations. Washington's early demands include at least 50% American content in North American vehicles. Auto industry leader Flavio Volpe calls it a path forward, noting Canadian-built cars already meet that threshold, up from 38% in 2019. Environment Minister Julie DeBrusen is under fire for lacking emissions modeling to show how recent climate policy rollbacks affect Canada's greenhouse gas targets. At a parliamentary committee Tuesday, Bloc MP Patrick Bonan pressed DeBrusen for data. A deputy minister admitted the department has, quote, some work to do. Critics say the government is gutting climate ambition while still claiming it can meet its Paris Agreement commitments. Alberta is expanding its flood mapping program, launching new studies this spring covering about 260 kilometers across 10 communities. That's on top of nearly 600 kilometers already underway provincially. Since 2020, the province has completed roughly 1,900 kilometers of flood mapping, more than the previous 35 years combined. The maps help guide safe development decisions and emergency planning in communities across the province. Rain is bringing relief to the Slave Lake Forest area, where fire danger is now low, but conditions are more concerning elsewhere in northern Alberta. Peace River and Grand Prairie Forest areas are both rated very high risk. Hot, dry, and windy weather has meant a spark could quickly get out of control. High level sits at moderate danger, and a fire advisory is also in effect for the Grand Prairie area. The Tabor Police Service is hosting its fourth annual bike rodeo on June 10th. The free event runs from 8:30 to 4:30 at the Community Center Auditorium. Aimed at students in grades 2 through 5, it features obstacle courses, traffic safety stations, and helmet fitting. Organizers are also giving away 100 free helmets. Constable Sean Makia says the goal is building safe habits early. And in Burkina Faso, where the military has suspended hundreds of civil society groups amid Islamic insurgencies, one Christian ministry is pressing forward with quiet faithfulness. Christian World Outreach's Women's Vocational Center remains

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1: Here are the current weather conditions as issued by Environment Canada.
2: For high level,
1: 18. Wind from the north at 15 kilometers an hour.
2: For Fort Vermilion,
1: 18. Wind from the west-northwest at 9 kilometers an hour.
2: In Lacrete,
1: 15. Taking a look at Garden River,
2: 16.
1: Wind from the north-northwest
2: at 2 kilometers an hour.
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2: cloudy,
1: 11. Wind from the north at 15 kilometers an hour. 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

0: This is FEBC Today with Ed Cannon, the president of the Far East Broadcasting Company. I'm Wayne Shepherd. 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
1: You know, many of the countries we're in, Wayne, there's differing preferences by our listeners as to what kind of radio they listen to. 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
0: Interesting.
1: But we're going to hear from a listener today that talks about the need for radios. Let's listen.
0: They say, through its Christ-centered programs, God's Word came alive in my heart, strengthening my faith and awakening a deep desire to live out His purpose. The messages not only encourage me, they transform me. Whenever possible, I save money to buy radios for my neighbors so they can also experience the hope and joy I found.
1: You know, I met a lady who was living in what we would declare as a shack here in the United States. She had picked up a local homeless child to live with her. But when we visited her, she was talking about how important the radio was. She had two brand new radios in the corner of her hut. We asked why she had those, and she said, "With my excess income, I buy radios to give to my neighbors." And she was living a life far below the poverty line in the United States.
0: Yeah.
1: But yet when she told us that, Wayne, there was no regret. There was nothing but joy and a huge smile on her face as she's sharing her love for God's gospel with her neighbors.
0: And I like what this listener says. God's word came alive in my heart, strengthening my faith and awakening that deep desire. Well, if you want to have a part in this, go to febc.org and learn all about the Far East Broadcasting Company. 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

0: When was the last time you heard a good story? 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
3: High level, 18. Wind from the north at 15 kilometers an hour. For Fort Vermilion, 18. Wind from the west-northwest at 9 kilometers an hour. For LaCrete, 17. In Garden River, 16. Wind from the north-northwest at 2 kilometers an hour. And finally, Fort Chipewyan, light rain, 11. Wind from the north-northwest at 15 kilometers an hour.
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5: During my teen years, my neighbors often listened to loud music, whether they wanted to or not. Few things cheer me up quite as fast as music, though. There was a time when I thought it would be my life calling. Steve and Conrad and I started a band called Oasis, long before someone else had that idea. We were pretty good, or at least they were. Looking back, I had no idea that God would use music to save my life. The summer before 10th grade, I had two jobs. The first was cleaning grain bins for a farmer. It lasted one painful 96-hour day. When offered a job hanging drywall, I jumped at it. And why not? We stood on ladders holding 12-foot sheets of gyprock on our heads, groping for a stud to fasten them to, while our necks slowly sank into our bodies. My favorite parts of the job were lunchtime, coffee time, and quitting time. One day, as we drove to the coffee shop, my boss shoved a cassette tape into his dashboard. Fantastic music danced from tinny speakers. I had no idea who was singing, but I loved the music, and the lyrics took me by surprise. Jesus is the one that makes me want to shout the news above the rooftops. It was awesome before we used the term. I had no idea who was singing, but I soon bought their albums and listened day and night, never dreaming I would one day meet their lead singer and hear his eye-popping story of life at the center of what would become the Jesus Revolution. It was the 60s, and along with millions of disillusioned teens, Chuck Girard was searching for God. He believed LSD was the key to spiritual knowledge. Selling all his possessions, he moved to Hawaii, where he dabbled in Eastern philosophies, astrology, the occult, and radical vegetarian diets. Gave up meat, then dairy, then starches, then green leafy vegetables, then ended up in a cave weighing 122 pounds before deciding to return to the mainland and relaunch his music career. From childhood, Chuck wrote and sang and played the guitar and piano. In high school, he formed a pop group, the Castells, landed a record deal, and scored two top 20 hits. Before long, he found himself sharing stages with some of the biggest acts of the day, Roy Orbison, Jerry Lee Lewis, and the Righteous Brothers, and drinking nonstop for days on end. The Castells disbanded, but Chuck Girard joined the Hondells, recording surfing and hot rod tunes. Their song Little Honda hit number 9 on the Billboard charts, and Chuck's dreams of recording with the Beach Boys and Brian Wilson came true. He told me this. Brian Wilson later said that Chuck sang Brian Wilson better than he did. But Chuck was as empty as a bird's nest in January. He later said, "We often picked up hitchhikers, and they kept inviting us to Calvary Chapel. I didn't expect to find God there. I thought I'd find him on a mountain with a long-haired guru. But Pastor Smith preached about sin and redemption, how Jesus died on the cross and was raised from the dead.

0: Overwhelmed by Jesus' love for him, Gerard started to cry. Tears were all over my face, he later wrote, but I felt clean. I never heard before how simple it was to just accept Jesus. He was the answer. I asked, and it was given to me. I knocked, and the door was opened to me. Chuck was 26. His spiritual search was over, but the adventure had just begun. Seek and you will find, Jesus said. Knock and the door will be opened to you. Next time on Laugh Again, I want to tell you more of Chuck Gerard's story and the impact it would have on my life. God bless you, my friend. Go make someone's day.
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6: I am Herman Dietrich, D-I-T-T-R-I-C-H, and I am married to Erica. At present, I am now in Fort Vermilion at St. Luke's Anglican Church. He must increase, but I must decrease. John 3, verse 30.

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1: My parents took us to church, but when they got a divorce, I questioned my faith and all the morals that came with it. When I went to college, I adopted the standards of my friends and professors and became an atheist. By the time I became an elementary school gym teacher, I was already living with my boyfriend. I became pregnant, and my boyfriend was excited, but a pregnancy would threaten my career and lifestyle. I chose to abort my baby. My boyfriend was so angry that he left. He forgave me, and we returned to the same lifestyle. I got pregnant again and had a second abortion. I reasoned that since I demonstrated how easy it was to end a life, why should I value my own? I sunk into a deep depression and contemplated suicide. God directed me to a Christian teacher who had shared the Word of God with me. I'd always admired her ability to remain calm and peaceful under any circumstance. I spoke to her husband, a pastor, and he told me how I could receive new life and peace through faith in Jesus Christ. My boyfriend professed faith in the Lord soon after, and we were married. We grew in faith and were blessed with four beautiful children. Today, they are adults with children of their own. I'm Iris Griffin. If the Son therefore shall make you free, ye shall be free indeed.
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4: 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I am the way, the truth, and the life. No one can come to the Father except through me.

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0: All lines are currently busy.
1: Oh, I'm in trouble.
0: Please remain on the line. 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
1: Oh, this is not good.
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1: Okay.
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0: For family matters, press 2.
1: Okay.
0: For in-law problems, press 1 now.
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1: Hurry.
0: If you forgot your anniversary.
1: Yes, that's it.
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Hi, my name is Abe Claussen. In today's complex and confused world, Jesus' message is clear and simple. 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
1: Good afternoon. Here's what's happening. Ukrainian officials are warning that Belarusian President Alexander Lukashenko could again open his borders to Russian forces targeting Ukraine. Belarus hasn't sent troops, but Lukashenko hosts Russian nuclear weapons and military infrastructure, and the two nations recently held joint nuclear drills. As millions pray for peace, Ukraine's allies watch with growing concern what this deepening alliance could mean for the region's future. The World Health Organization is calling for community trust as Ebola spreads through eastern Congo. The WHO Director General visited Bunia this weekend, where nearly 900 suspected cases and more than 220 deaths have been reported. Neighboring Uganda confirms 9 cases. The Director General says Congo has overcome Ebola 16 times before, offering real hope this 17th outbreak can be defeated through unity and faith. A St. John's dermatologist is making history as the Canadian Medical Association's new president. Dr. Bolu Ogunyami is the association's first black president and one of its youngest ever leaders. He's also the first Memorial University graduate to hold the role. Ogunyami says he hopes to inspire physicians from all backgrounds to bring their best selves, reflecting the diverse patients they are called to serve. More Canadians are turning to GoFundMe to cover basic living costs. The platform says fundraisers for essential needs rose 7% in the first 4 months of the year, while campaigns for monthly bills climbed 10%. Experts say the trend reflects a deepening affordability crisis, with one researcher calling GoFundMe a 21st century band-aid exposing serious gaps in Canada's social safety net. Tornado season is off to an early start in Alberta. 7 twisters touched down across central parts of the province over the Victoria Day weekend, the most recorded in May since tracking began in 2017. Environment and

0: Climate Change Canada says all seven were landspout tornadoes formed under fast-growing clouds. They're typically weak but can still topple trees and toss debris. No damage has been reported. A new career collegiate is coming to Grand Prairie. The Grand Prairie Regional Career Collegiate brings together three local school divisions with startup funding from Alberta Education. Students stay enrolled in their home schools while accessing hands-on trades training at Northwestern Polytechnic. It launches this fall with heavy equipment technician training and expands in 2027. Interested students should contact their high school. Spots are limited. Southern Alberta drivers are welcoming news that Highway 3 twinning is expanding toward Medicine Hat. The province is wrapping up 46 kilometers between Taber and Burdett this year, with the next phase covering 36 kilometers from Whitla to Medicine Hat. The provincial budget has committed $152 million over 3 years for the work, though land acquisition remains ongoing before construction can begin. And a teenage girl's quiet act of kindness offers a powerful reminder about faith in action. When her campmate fell ill and missed the bonfire, Lisa chose to stay behind and care for her instead. Like the young Israelite servant girl who pointed Naaman toward healing despite her own captivity, Lisa's compassion reflected God's love. Who might God be calling you to care for today? From the CIM Newsroom, I'm Brian Scott.
1: Submitting ourselves to God is part of resisting the devil. To submit ourselves to God includes submitting ourselves to the Word of God and to its authority.
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3: And when back in the early centuries, some early church fathers devised what they called the seven deadly sins, they put as number one, pride, that which boosts my ego, usually at the expense of other people. I'm pointing this out to you because this pattern is quite a predictable pattern. A lust of the flesh, lust of the eyes, the pride of life. You look at almost every temptation about which we have detail in the Bible, you find the same pattern. Let me show you in the Garden of Eden, in Genesis chapter 3 and verse 6. There it says, Genesis 3 verse 6, that when the woman saw that the fruit of the tree was good for food, lust of the flesh, and pleasing to the eye, the lust of the eye, and desirable for gaining wisdom, the pride of life, he had said, well, you can be like God. She took, and she ate, and she gave some to her husband. You see, the devil's tactics don't change a lot. When David, King David, fell, as we know, over Bathsheba, he was out on his roof one day and across the street. And David, by the way, should have been at his battle. His army was out fighting. David stayed back at home, and he looked across the roof, and he saw Bathsheba bathing. And what he saw, the lust of the eyes, caused him to invite her to his home later that day. And the lust of the flesh took over, and he committed adultery with her. And when she sent the word a little later, I'm pregnant, David sent to the battle, bring back Uriah, her husband, and brought him home. His intention was Uriah would sleep with his wife and never know that he was not the father of the baby. But Uriah was a man of integrity and wouldn't sleep with his wife. And David said, go on, sleep with your wife. He said, no, how can I? My colleagues were fighting in the battle. How can I enjoy myself with my wife? And he went back to the battle, and David sent word to Joab, the commander, saying, next time you're in the battle, put Uriah in the most dangerous place on the front line. And in the next battle he did, and the word came back to David, David, we lost the battle, but Uriah the Hittite is dead. And David thought, phew, I'm off the hook. Nobody will ever know. Pride, lust of the eyes, lust of the flesh, pride of life. Those are the three areas. You check any temptation, look in your own life, where are the areas that you're most weak? That'd be one of those three areas, or all three if you're like me. But let me show you something different, some contrast between the temptation of Jesus and the temptation of Eve. Two important contrasts. You see, Eve was tempted.

do what was wrong, against the direct command of God, you shall not eat of the tree of the knowledge of good and evil. She was tempted to do what was wrong, but Jesus, you see, was not tempted to do what was wrong. He was tempted to do what was right at the wrong time. He says, it's not wrong to eat, as I said earlier, to eat bread. Nothing wrong in that. Presumably at the end of those 40 days, when he came out of the wilderness, he did eat. There's nothing wrong in Jesus being king of the kingdoms of the world. One day he would. One day he'd say, all authority in heaven and on earth has been given to me. Nothing wrong in him ruling the world. There's nothing wrong in him being recognized as the Son of God. The devil said, cast yourself off the temple, and when the angels catch you, everybody will know you're the Son of God. Nothing wrong in him being recognized as that. One day every knee is going to bow, every tongue will confess Jesus Christ is Lord. There's no question he's going to be recognized for who he is. There's nothing wrong in what the devil tempted Jesus to do. It was just the right thing at the wrong time. And you see, there are times when you settle the issue in your own mind and heart before God, there are certain things I will not do. I will not commit adultery. I will not steal. I will not lie. You settle those issues. You don't need to battle them every time. You settle them. But the devil won't give up. He'll come back and say, here's something that looks, that is good, that's legitimate. But at the wrong time, that does not fulfill God's purpose in your life. And that's why the question isn't simply, is it good or bad? The question is it right that I should do this now? That's the first contrast. Eve was tempted to what was wrong. Jesus attempted to do what was right. The second contrast is that Eve was tempted to give in to weakness, whereas Jesus was tempted to give in to strength. You see, I've never been tempted the way that Jesus was tempted here. I don't go down the road and see a rock on the side of the road and I'm tempted to turn this stone into bread. I don't battle with that one. I don't sit there saying, shall I turn out the bread? No, I won't. Yes, will I? Because I can't. It's out of the range of my possibilities. I've never been tempted to be king of the world. I don't wake up in the morning and say, today shall I take over? I know some people who struggle with that. I don't wake up in the morning and say, today shall I jump off a high building and have an angel catch me before I hit the ground. I did a bungee jump once, but I made sure that there was the elastic tied to my ankle. I wasn't going to depend on the angels. That's not open to me, you see. Once you've given your life to Christ, it's not our weaknesses that become our problems. It's our strengths that may become our big problem. Because the invitation of the devil was to do what only he could do, but to do it in his strength rather than in dependency on his Father. Jesus was able to say, I do nothing of myself. The Father in me, he does the work. So everything I do is because the Father in me is doing that work, but because Jesus Christ was never, ever less than God. At any moment, he could have taken on himself all the resources of deity and done whatever he liked. And you see, it's not just guarding our weaknesses. That's important, of course, because we have them. But it's learning to guard our strengths as well. Because the devil's biggest mischief can be done in the area in your life where you are strongest and best equipped and most gifted and most able. Unless we learn to guard them and protect them. But how did Jesus respond to this? His response seems very simple. We're told in the book of James, chapter 4 and verse 7, we're told, resist the devil and he will flee from you. A devil is resistible. How do we resist him? Let me show you what Jesus did. He did the same thing each time. In verse 4, after the first temptation, Jesus answered, it is written, man does not live on bread alone. And he quotes there from the book of Deuteronomy, chapter 8. Then the devil came back, and in verse 9, Jesus answered the second time, it is written, worship the Lord your God and serve him only. And he quotes from Deuteronomy, chapter 6. And thirdly, in verse 12, after the third temptation, Jesus answered, it says, do not put the Lord your God to the test. And he quotes there from Deuteronomy, chapter 6, and verse 16. His answer to every temptation was, it is written. And I find it interesting that the three quotations he gives from the Old Testament are from within three chapters. They actually have two chapters, chapter 6 and chapter 8 of the book of Deuteronomy. That makes me wonder whether Jesus didn't have a portion of the book of Deuteronomy with him in the wilderness, and maybe he was reading it and meditating on it, because as you read the scriptures, and I hope you develop the pattern of regularly reading the scriptures, you'll find that God will give you things today you will need today, tomorrow, that are fresh. But his answer in saying it is written is not because there was some power in his quotation of scripture that caused the devil to reel back. But his saying it is written is saying there is nothing, there's no issue to face here. A decision has already been made. God has already spoken. You see,

I quoted just now James 4, which says, resist the devil, he'll flee from you. But before that, it says, submit yourselves then to God. Resist the devil and he will flee from you. Submitting yourself to God is part of resisting the devil. And submitting ourselves to God is submitting ourselves to the word of God and its authority. And Jesus says, turn these stones to bread. No, it is written. My Father has already expressed his view and his will in this matter. Man shall not live by bread alone. This is not the most important ingredient in my life. I can live for 40 days without eating. God has already expressed his opinion. And when God has expressed his opinion, we stand with that. That's the authority of the word of God that Jesus used in this response. Some years ago, when I was much younger, I remember being troubled by the fact that there were some temptations I seemed to face again and again and again, and usually fall again and again and again. And I decided one day to get a piece of paper and make a list of the areas where I knew I was most weak. And after I'd written for a while, I tore up that piece of paper and got another bigger piece because there were a lot more than I'd realized. And I made a long list of all the areas of sin and failure that I knew I was vulnerable to in my own experience. And then I got a concordance and I tried to find out from my Bible a reference from Scripture, a verse that would contradict and counteract every one of these sins. And to my surprise, I found a verse for every one. I say to my surprise, because I thought I'd invented some of those sins. I didn't know other people had struggled with the same things. And I found the Scripture addressed every single one of those areas of sin. And then because it was such a long list, I whittled it down to a small list of the main areas and the main verses that contradicted that. And I kept it in my Bible for a long time. And I found it tremendously helpful when I'm faced with those temptations, just bring to mind and quote the Scripture that contradicts it. It was only after that I realized that's exactly what Jesus had done here. One weekend I was speaking at a conference, a retreat for young people, and I left my Bible sitting out somewhere, and somebody picked it up, wasn't sure whose it was, and opened it and found my list of sins and my verses, and they passed it around the group, which was highly amusing for them, but greatly embarrassing for me. So I've never kept my Bible since. So don't come looking for it. But probably my list of sins will be very similar to yours, by the way, so don't be too inquisitive. But you see, taking the Scriptures gives authority. God has spoken about this. Now there's a danger in just taking Scriptures, because the devil did that in tempting Jesus. It's intriguing, the devil used the Scriptures to try to tempt Jesus, because in verse 10, he quotes Psalm 91. He will command his angels concerning you to guard you carefully. They will lift you up in their hands so you'll not strike your foot against a stone. He's quoting Scripture saying to Jesus, if you jump off the temple, here's the promise. It's in Psalm 91. His angels will protect you and guard you, and you won't crush your body as you hit the bottom. But this is a classic case of being selective in the use of Scripture. You see, you can justify almost anything from Scripture as long as you are selective enough. Because if the devil had read one more verse, the next verse says, not only will he command his angels to guard you carefully, they will lift up your hands so you'll not strike your foot against the stone, but you'll tread on the lion and the cobra, you'll trample the great lion and the serpent under your feet. Well, the devil didn't quote that. That would have been suicidal for him. Who's the lion? Who's the serpent? Peter describes the devil. He says, your enemy, the devil, prowls around like a roaring lion. He pictures him like a lion. Who's the serpent? It's the most frequent guise in which Satan appears from Genesis 3 in the Garden of Eden through to Revelation 20 when it says that he seized the dragon, that ancient serpent who is the devil or Satan, and bound him for 1,000 years. And you see, the very text that Satan quoted out of context, had he put it in context, was about his own destruction. But this is a case where a text out of context becomes a pretext. That is, it becomes an excuse for something that isn't there. That's why it's always important that we use Scripture in its context. But if Jesus was responding to the devil by quoting Scripture, saying in effect it's just a question of sheer obedience, that isn't the whole story, because sometimes you know and I know, you say, well, I want to obey, but somehow the pull is so strong. Well, Mark's gospel tells us something which Luke and Matthew don't mention. Mark only records this event in two verses, but he says that Jesus, the Spirit, sent him into the

0: conflict, angels ministered to him. We know that in the Garden of Gethsemane, when Jesus, before he was arrested, cried out to his Father, "Father, if it's possible, let this cup be taken from me. If there's any other way that people can be reconciled to a holy God, please let that be the way. But if there is no other way, your will be done." And the Lord Jesus there in the Garden of Gethsemane was struggling with the cross that would take place the next day. "If there's any other way, let that be the way." And it says angels ministered to him. You see, when you're most weak, God intervened. Whatever the role of angels may be, something even more than the ministering of angels is that Hebrews 2:18, speaking of Christ, says, "Because he himself suffered when he was tempted, he's able to help those who are being tempted." And the Lord Jesus, who has known what it is to face temptation, and the devil didn't just come on this one occasion, then disappear. You can be sure the devil was back again and again and again. And because he was tempted in all points like as we're told, he's able to help those of us who are being tempted. And sometimes we've got to run and take refuge in Christ himself. And say, "Lord, I'm battling today with temptation that I know I'm weak and powerless again. I know what your word says. I know it's wrong. My mind says it's wrong, but my emotions are caught up in it. And if I could get away with it, I'd love to do it. But thank you, you're my refuge and my strength." And we trust him. We're never told in Scripture that sinlessness is an option in this life. We have an old nature that is corrupt, that fights against the Spirit. And every day you'll need to come back and say, "I'm sorry." One day we'll be sinless. But in the meantime, we learn to fight, and we learn to fight to win. On the authority, "It is written, this is the will of God for me. This is the plan of God for me. This is where I nail my allegiance. Whatever else the devil may tempt me." And as we do so, in his strength, in his power, we can know victory. Why did God lead Jesus into the wilderness in the first place? Why did the Holy Spirit lead him? This was no accident, you see. There was a specific purpose that God had in mind. And we're going to look at that next time, because at the end of this event, in verse 14 of Luke's gospel, it says Jesus returned to Galilee in the power of the Spirit. That's the first time Jesus ever spoken of as being powerful. He's described as being full of the Spirit and led by the Spirit. And you know, it's possible to be full of the Spirit, but know little of the power of the Spirit. Something happened in those wilderness days, those 40 days, that led to a release of power in the life of Jesus. And I believe God puts you and me through similar events. We'll look at that next week. Because this is not a disaster that the devil is attacking Jesus. It could lead to disaster in every human experience when the devil attacks, if we respond and obey him. But it's a means, too, of equipping and strengthening and enduring him with power. If you're conscious this morning that you are in the battle, it's common to man. If you're conscious this morning that you have failed and fallen, there's always a way back. Coming back to the cross and saying, "Lord Jesus, forgive me. I've fallen. Cleanse me. Wash me clean, and by your Holy Spirit, enable me again to stand up, walk back into life with new strength and new power." Let's pray together. Father, we thank you for the reality of your word, for its honesty, that it tells us the truth. We thank you for the Lord Jesus Christ, who is not only an example, because that would leave us feeling helpless if we just look back on an example in history, but thank you that he is the one who understands us, who sympathizes with us, and who is able to save us from falling. And I pray, Lord Jesus, you'll make that a reality in many of our lives in a fresh way. Help us to understand the attacks upon us and to respond to them with understanding. In Jesus' name, amen.
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2: For high level, mainly sunny, 19. Wind from the north at 22 kilometers an hour. Gusting to 41. Taking a look at Fort Vermilion, 20. Wind from the west-northwest at 14 kilometers an hour. Taking a look at Lacrete, 19. In Garden River, 20. Wind from the north-northeast at 7 kilometers an hour. And Fort Chipewyan,
1: cloudy,
2: 12. Wind from the north at 15 kilometers an hour.
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3: Welcome to Expectant Faith Devotionals, a daily application of faith in the Lord Jesus Christ. Spreading the knowledge of God. Awake to righteousness and do not sin, for some do not have the knowledge of God. I speak this to your shame. 1 Corinthians chapter 15, verse 34. Scripture is very clear when it comes to the call of God to men that they should be saved. This clarity is powerfully declared primarily by the cross upon which the Savior of the world has died for the sins of men. There is no greater proof of the love and grace of God than the sight of Christ bearing the sins of the entire world upon himself, taking upon himself the judgment of God for every man. Indeed, by the grace of God, he has tasted death for every man. It is for this reason that the Spirit of God works in the hearts and minds of men to bring them to a knowledge of the truth of God and his way of salvation. There is no other way than that declared by Christ when he said, "I am the way. No man comes to the Father but by me." So what must one do in order to be saved? How can one who is dead in trespasses and sins, an enemy of God in rebellion against God and the things of God, come to a saving knowledge of Christ? The first thing to realize is that from the beginning to end, the work of salvation is God's, not men's. Also, it is one thing to know the truth of Christ dying on a cross for the sins of men, that they might know peace with God, and then for lost, sinful man to actually come to know God. The reality of forgiveness of sins and the power of Christ's indwelling life by the Spirit. It is at this point that man, though helpless and hopeless, in and of himself is drawn by the Spirit of God to seek the things of God. This is not just some good idea of man or the initiative of man which accomplishes this. This is a sovereign act and work of God by which he works to bring the thirsting soul to a knowledge of the truth as it is in Christ. This is the first thing, the knowledge of the truth, and the work of the Spirit to convince the lost soul of the truth. With the grasping of that truth comes the call of God to seek him for his mercy and grace, in order to receive the capacity to repent, to turn towards God in faith, and to believe wholly and only in Christ for salvation. It is for this reason that the Apostle Paul writes concerning this moment, when the seeking soul is willing to confess with his mouth the Lord Jesus, and believe in his heart that God has raised him from the dead, that he will be saved. If ever one would doubt the faithfulness of God and his steadfast commitment to save the soul, one must listen and heed the words of the Apostle Paul when he wrote, "Whoever believes on him will not be put to shame." He also adds, "For whoever calls on the name of the Lord shall be saved." But how is faith born? How does one come to the place in heart and mind of believing in Christ to be saved and also to know him? Scripture declares that faith comes by hearing, and hearing by the Word of God. Here lies the key to knowing Christ. It is the key of truth concerning him, as it is found in the Word of God. But this Word of God is not only the objective declaration of the truth, but the expression of the power of God to meet the individual heart, giving him the grace and power to repent and believe. When a person is brought by the Spirit of God face to face with Christ in the Scriptures, it is for the purpose of bringing the soul to a living, saving faith in Christ, and this forever. Dear Father, move powerfully, convincingly today. In Jesus' name, amen. Thank you for listening to this devotional. We trust that you have been greatly

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0: After Joe's dad died, I asked him, do you miss him much? Joe replied, not really. We didn't have a close relationship. A child who does not have a good relationship with his dad is one of the great tragedies of living in a fallen world, and it's far too common. Many men grew up with no dad or a father who ignored them. Learning to pursue your children and build a relationship is one of the most important skills men can learn. So men, make it safe. Learn to ask questions, then shut up and listen. This skill is key to turning the hearts of fathers to their children.
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1: God gives each one of us a purpose in life because we are created as His children. He does have a will and a purpose and a plan for our life. And if you'll examine the scriptures, God is a God of purpose, a God of plans, and one who pursues the fulfillment of those plans in people's lives. That person who is walking by faith is going to experience the favorable

0: God because God desires to pour out His blessings. That's the favorable hand of God.
1: A big pay raise, a healthy baby, a good report from the doctor. These are obvious blessings from God. But as we'll see today on In Touch, the teaching ministry of Dr. Charles Stanley, hardship or obstacles can also be signs of God's favor. Sound strange? Stay with us and hear how to recognize the favorable hand of the Lord.
0: All of us who are believers know in our heart that God loves us. Now we know that first of all because the Bible says it. And secondly, there are times when we feel it. But oftentimes God's children do not feel that God loves them, and therefore they say, well, I know that sometimes He does, but oftentimes I'm not sure. And all of us would like to feel like that we are walking in the favorable sight of God and that we have His favorable hand toward us. And there is a passage of Scripture that I believe gives us the characteristics of a person who is indeed walking and who is receiving and who is experiencing the favorable hand of God. All of us would like to experience that, and I believe we can. So I want you to turn, if you will, to Nehemiah. And I want us to look at the second chapter, but I want to give you a little background of what's happening here. You'll recall that under Nebuchadnezzar, many of the Jews were taken from Jerusalem over to Babylon, and they were made slaves. Well, one of these was a person by the name of Nehemiah, and he is now the cupbearer of the king, not Nebuchadnezzar, but Artaxerxes. And so he's lived through a period of time of captivity. And being the cupbearer of the king, he has a special relationship to him. And while he is serving, the scripture says that his brother and some others came from Jerusalem and told him about what was happening in Jerusalem. That is, that the walls were torn down as a result of the captivity. The gates were broken, and the enemies were just pilfering the place. In fact, it was in great despair. The people were despairing, and they're continually fearful of the enemy. So when he hears this, the Bible says he begins to fast and pray for several months, and then he comes into the king. And if you'll notice, the 11th verse of this first chapter says, O Lord, I beseech thee, may thine ear be attentive to the prayer of thy servant and the prayer of thy servants, who delight to revere thy name, and make thy servant successful today, and grant him compassion before this man. Now I was the cupbearer to the king. Now what happens in this second chapter, in these first 8 verses I want us to notice here, this is his coming before the king and making his request. And the title of this message is The Favorable Hand of the Lord. Listen to what he says in verse 1. Now it came about in the month Nisan, that in the 20th year of King Artaxerxes, that wine was before him, and I took up the wine and gave it to the king. Now, I had not been sad in his presence. The reason they had wine testers was because they were always afraid somebody was going to poison them. So they had a special person whose responsibility was to taste the wine. So if anybody was going to poison the king, he'd be able to detect that as the person who is the wine tester dropped dead right in front of him. And so it was a real occupation, very hazardous occupation, probably very uninsurable for sure. But that was his responsibility. So on this particular day, the king said to him, why is your face sad, though you're not sick? This is nothing but sadness of heart. And notice how Nehemiah responded. He said, then I was very much afraid. And I said to the king, let the king live forever. Why should my face not be sad when the city, the place of my father's tombs, lies desolate and its gates have been consumed by fire? Then the king said to me, what would you request? So I prayed to the God of heaven. Now listen, this is one of those quick ripcord kind of prayers. You do it instantly in an emergency. Now there's nothing wrong with those as long as that's not the only kind of prayer you're doing. And if you'll notice before this, in this first chapter, he spent months fasting and praying. So if you believe in short-term prayers, then if you want them answered, there better be some long-term prayers that precede them. So he said, so I prayed to the God of heaven, and I said to the king, if it please the king, and if your servant has found favor before you, send me to Judah, to the city of my father's tombs, that I may rebuild it. Then the king said to me, the queen sitting beside him, how long will your journey be, and when will you return? So it pleased the king to send

me, and I gave him a definite time. And I said to the king, if it please the king, let letters be given me for the governors of the provinces beyond the river, that they may allow me to pass through until I come to Judah. And a letter to Asaph, the keeper of the king's forest, that he may give me timber to make beams for the gates of the fortress, which is by the temple, for the wall of the city, and for the house to which I will go. And the king granted them to me because the good hand of my God was upon me. Now I want us to think in terms of God's favorable hand upon us. God loves everybody, and he loves his children, I think in a very special way. I don't believe God is prejudiced toward anyone. He has intimates, that is, anyone who is willing to build an intimate relationship with him, he has an intimate relationship with him. But God, because he's a God of love, desires to show his favor toward his children. That is, he desires to show his goodness. He desires to express his goodness. He desires to give to us everything we need, everything we desire that fits his will and purpose for our life. So he is a good God, the Bible says. He is a loving God. And I think Nehemiah put it in such a beautiful way when he says, the good hand of my God was upon me. That he says, the favorable hand of God was upon me. And so as I look through this book and read this scripture over and over and over again, asking myself this question, what is it in a man's life and what is it in his relationship to God that he could say, the good hand of my God is upon me, that God has a favorable hand toward me? Because I think all of us would like to feel that and sense that, that we are favored by God. Well, I think there are a number of things, and if you're wise, you'll jot them all down. For the simple reason that the truth is all of us want to feel the favor and the goodness of God upon our life. Well, one of the first things that I noticed in the life of Nehemiah is this, that here was a man who lived with a definite purpose in mind. For example, he was the cupbearer of the king, not out of his own choosing more than likely because he'd become a slave there in Babylon. And so it had a very definite purpose at that time in his life, and it was, of course, to be the best cupbearer he could possibly be and bear witness of his God, Jehovah. Not only that, when he heard the news of what was happening in Jerusalem and how the gates were burned and the city walls were torn down and the people of God were a reproach, and what we don't realize oftentimes is what the nationalistic spirit of those Jews was. I mean, they were the people of God. They were the chosen people of God. They recognized, they believed that they were the descendants of Abraham, God's friend. And so they saw themselves as a particular, peculiar people, even as God says that they were. And so he was struck and awed by what was happening. And the scripture says he set about to fast and to pray. And his purpose became to do something about the condition of the nation of Israel. That is, especially the holy city. The walls broken down, the gates burned, left them absolutely open to all kinds of attacks of their enemy. And so he purposed in his heart to do something about it. Now he set out to pray, to ask for God to give him wisdom and direction. And it's very evident and very clear that God gave him that direction because of what he does. But here was a man who had a very definite purpose, and he set out to accomplish that purpose. As the slave, the cupbearer to the king, he was good at that. He did it well. When God gave him a different purpose, he did that well. When we say purpose, we don't mean that it has to be some Christian vocation necessarily, as preaching or as a missionary or music or whatever it might be, though all of those are calls of God. But God gives each one of us a purpose in life because we are created as his children. He does have a will and a purpose and a plan for our life. And if you'll examine the scriptures, God is a God of purpose, a God of plans, and one who pursues the fulfillment of those plans in people's lives. So if I should ask you, what is your purpose today? What is it you're trying to accomplish? What sense of direction do you have? Now, if you have no purpose in life, and you're just sort of floating through, doing the best you can with no sense of direction, nothing you want to accomplish, and no divine purpose. That is, no sense of godly purpose and godly direction and somehow allowing God to use you in some fashion. Then why should you expect the favorable hand of God to be upon you? Why should you expect the favorable, good hand of God to be upon you in a very special way or an extra way? Why should you expect that if you don't have any purpose, nothing you're trying to accomplish, and you're just sort of floating through life?
It is very clear. Here's the man who lived with a definite purpose in mind. And he said, the good hand of my God is upon me. The favorable hand of God.

is upon me. The second characteristic I noticed in his life was this, that here is a man in whose life prayer is a priority. If we want the favorable hand upon us, the favorable hand of God, we're going to have to be men and women of prayer. Because you see, it's men and women of prayer who are listening to God, who are sensitive to God, who are building an intimate relationship with God. And so when he speaks, they're able to hear. And so when something rises in the life and then there is a challenge, what is their first response? Not to run to their friends. Their first response is as his was, and that is, he said, he set aside days of fasting and praying, and for several months, this is what he did. If we want the favorable hand of God upon us, what is it that God wants from us most of all? He wants an intimate relationship, not service. Service is a result of that. An intimate relationship, building a relationship with us, whereby what? He desires and is able to pour out those extra blessings. His favorable hand is upon us. He was a person in whose life prayer was a priority. The third thing I want you to notice about him is this, that his was the pathway of faith. Here's a man who was governed by his faith in God. And if you'll think about what happens here, he's fasting and praying for several months and asking the Lord to give him direction, what to do. Somewhere in that season of prayer and fasting, God said to Nehemiah, Nehemiah, you're the person that I want to go to Jerusalem and rebuild the walls and the gates. Well, I can imagine that Nehemiah must have said, well, you want me to go? How am I going to go when I'm a slave? When Artaxerxes, the king, all he has to do is to speak his mind and my head is gone. And how am I going to get him to let me leave his service and go back to my people? How long is it going to take? And what is he going to say? And how am I going to do it? So he must have had 1,000 questions. That's why for several months he spent time fasting and praying. What was God doing in this period of time? Building his faith, establishing within him the continuous reminder that his promises to Abraham and Isaac and Jacob, his promises to the nation of Israel were covenant promises that God would somehow, miraculously, in some way, he would fulfill those promises. And he knew it was not the will of God for the holy of holy cities to be in such distress. So several months he prayed and fasted and waited upon God and listened. And so what happens? And you'll notice what he said. He said in this 11th verse of the first chapter, he says, now, O Lord, I beseech thee, may thine ear be attentive to the prayer of thy servant and the prayer of thy servants who delight to revere thy name. Make thy servant successful today. Grant him compassion before this man. Now, how do I know he walked in there with faith? Simply this, because of what he requested. When he walks in, of course, the Bible says that he looked a little sad, and so the king said to him, now, you're not physically sick, so what's wrong, Nehemiah? That this is something in your emotions. And so he said, well, and then he just let it fly, which a cupbearer would never do. He just said, well, and notice how he said it. He said, if you'll notice in verse 3, he says, let the king live forever. Why should my face not be sad? Now, that's rather courageous. Why should not my face be sad when the city, the place of my father's tombs, lies desolate and the gates have been consumed by fire? Now, he didn't say this because the previous king, he is the one who did it. He didn't say that. He's wise enough not to say. He said, why should I not be sad? He says, my people, they're living in a desolate position. Then so the king said to him, well, what would you request? Now, why would the king respond so quickly and so affirmatively? Because for days and weeks and months, this man had been on his face before God, crying out to God. He walked in there believing that the God who sent him in there to make the request is the God who said to him, Nehemiah, I'm going to send you to Jerusalem, you to do the work. If God said to him, I'm going to send you there, then God would have to assume the responsibility for making all those things possible. And so he said to the king, this is the reason I'm sad. He says, what do you want? He said, I want time off. I want time to go and to somehow be used of my father to rebuild those city walls and rebuild the gates, remembering now that the Jews were enemies to the Babylonians before, and now time has gone by, and that's no longer a big issue because that city is lying in ruins and they're no threat to anyone. And so he said, well, how long do you want to be gone? So they discussed that, I'm sure. And then he said, not only that, he said, I want you to give me protection to be able to move through the country and to get there.
And he says, not only that, you're talking about faith. He said, not only that, he said, I want access to

the king's forest. He says, because I want all the timbers and everything I need to get the job done. Well, friend, he wouldn't have walked in there making those kind of requests if he'd not been on his knees crying out to God and God assuring him that his God who sent him also would provide every single need that he had. Here was a man who said, the favorable hand of God is upon me. Why? Because he was a man with a purpose in his life. And he was a man who knew how to pray and talk to God. And he was a man who was willing to trust God for every single need, trust him for his divine protection, and trust him for every single thing he needed. Besides that, he was walking into a situation that I don't see any evidence in Scripture that he had all that skill and knowledge and know-how to get this done. He just knew that if God sent him, God would make it happen. If we want the favorable hand of God upon us, we must learn to walk by faith. We must trust God because, you see, our faith says more about what we believe about God than probably any other aspect of our life. If we believe that God is who He says He is, then whatever He tells us to do, we'll be willing to do it because we can trust Him. If God is not trustworthy, what kind of a God is He? If He is a trustworthy God, a faithful God, a God who is reliably there when He says, I'll always be there, never leave you nor forsake you. Every single promise that He's given, He says, you can do all things through Christ who will strengthen you. Your God will supply all of your needs according to His riches and glory in Christ Jesus. That person who is walking by faith is going to experience the favorable hand of God because God desires to pour out His blessings. And as Paul says, He'll do more abundantly than you and I expect or think. That's the favorable hand of God. He's a man of faith. He's a man who's willing to trust the Lord for whatever the need may be. Then I think there's another principle here, another characteristics of the person who certainly experiences the favorable hand of God, and that's this, that the bottom line, the principle that governs their life is the principle of obedience. Now, I'm sure that when God said to Nehemiah, when he began to talk about the condition of Israel, the nation of Israel, and God, he was probably saying, Lord, send somebody to rebuild the wall, somebody to rebuild the gates. And God began to talk to him about himself. He probably said, well, Lord, how am I going to do that? And probably argued with God as Moses did, and probably like all of us do when God challenges us to do something that we don't quite understand how it's going to work out. But as God began to work in his heart, he was committed to be absolutely obedient. If we want the favorable hand of God upon us, if we want Him to be able to pour out His blessings upon us unhindered by something within us, then we must learn to walk in obedience to Him, leaving the consequences to Him. And that's why you can never separate faith and obedience. You can't separate them. Here's the reason. If I obey God and leave the consequences to Him, it means I'm going to trust Him to handle the results of my obedience. If I really and truly trust Him, I'm going to do what He requires me to do. So here's a man whose life is characterized by obedience, willing to do the tough thing, willing to do the difficult thing, willing to do what seemingly was the impossible thing, willing to do what he probably felt very unqualified and untrained to do. But if God said do it, he was willing to do it, and as a result, he could say to those men with whom he spoke there in the very beginning, the favorable hand of God is upon me. Now listen, the favorable hand of God has been poured out in all of our lives at different times. Did you stop to think, wow, how God blessed me? God had to do this. Only God could have arranged this. Wow, God is personally involved in my life. He is excited about what's going on inside of me. Did you stop to praise Him and thank Him and give Him glory and honor and give Him all the credit? You want the favorable hand of God poured out in your life? Then the recognition that He's the source and the recognition and praise and honor that belongs to Him, that's a vital part of keeping the flow in your life and my life. I want to ask you today in Jesus' name, just take God at His word and accept the fact that He loves you and that the best that He has to offer, His full hands are ready to be poured out to those who will allow Him to do so by positioning themselves with these characteristics: a purpose, prayer, faith, industriousness, obedience,

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8: Today's scripture reading is Psalm 121, verses 1 through 3. I will lift up my eyes to the mountains. From where shall my help come? My help comes from the Lord, who made heaven and earth, and he will not allow your foot to slip. He who keeps you will not slumber.
0: Psalm 121 describes the safety that is found in the Lord. Today and tomorrow, we'll look at several verses to better understand how we are truly secure in God. I will lift up my eyes to the mountain. From where shall my help come? My help comes from the Lord. When this psalm was written, robbers hid in the mountains, waiting for travelers to become their unsuspecting victims. Not only that, but wild animals also posed a threat. Our lives can be like mountainous territory. Do you wonder what dangers lurk in the future? Thankfully, the Lord is our helper. He is able to protect us regardless of what lies ahead. He knows everything and has all the power necessary to rescue us. He will not allow your foot to slip. God has provided everything we need in order to avoid sin. The Holy Spirit directs and empowers us, and the Word lights our path. Yet at times we choose to sin. Even then, He upholds us, enabling us to walk in His way. These opening verses focus on the Lord's ability to protect us. Whether trouble originates with others, external circumstances, or our own sin, we can find ourselves in danger and at risk. Thankfully, we have a loving Father who leads us to safety.
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0: Believers know better than to be self-centered, so how do we so easily fall into that trap? Here's A Moment with Charles Stanley.

0: If you drift from God's word, you drift away from God's will, purpose, plan, and character in your life. When you start drifting away from that, what you've done, you've drifted into the spirit of Antichrist, because you're going to act out those ideas and conduct and conversation that's anti-Jesus. We got to walk above it. And people say, well, I don't understand all that. And after all, look what everybody else is doing. Well, look what everybody else is doing. It's the world system. The world system is anti-Christ. And in our own country, you see more of that than ever before. Isn't it interesting that the more wealthy we become oftentimes, the more sufficient and the more adequate we become, we don't need him. And so if I don't need him and I have become materialistic, materialism, in its essence, is antichrist, because if I'm materialistic, my mind, soul, very being is wrapped up in how much more can I get, whatever it takes. It's all back to self. Me, myself, and I, and my security is all wrapped up in me. Then the truth is, the Bible makes it clear, our security is wrapped up in our personal relationship with Jesus Christ. And the truth is, if you find yourself consumed by getting more, and having more of this and having more of that, and little thoughts about Jesus, not thinking about how can I walk in his way and trust in him and follow his will, that very spirit of Antichrist is subtle, but it is very, very, very destructive.
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5: For high level, mainly sunny, 20.
4: Wind from the north-northwest at 19 kilometers an hour.
5: Gusting to 37. For Fort Vermilion, 20.
4: Wind from the north-northwest
5: at 11 kilometers an hour.
4: Taking a look at
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4: cloudy, 13.
5: Wind from the north at 24 kilometers an hour,
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0: Would you join me in praying for America's college campuses? Father, we just come today to ask you to bring revival to America's campuses, Lord, that you would stir this generation to turn back to you, that they would return home, God. You would rescue those who have never heard the gospel and understood it rightly, those that are prodigals and have strayed from home. God, unite the fathers, mothers, church leaders, our congregations across America to pray for our universities. God, that you would move on our campuses. God, that you would activate intercession and prayer for revival to happen, God, and to be poured out in a mighty, mighty way. Lord, we just confess we cannot do this by ourselves. We need your help. Help us pray as we ought. In Jesus' name. I'm David Smithers for the Collegiate Day of Prayer and OneCry.com.
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1: Good afternoon. Here's what's happening. Ukrainian officials are warning that Belarusian President Alexander Lukashenko could again open his borders to Russian forces targeting Ukraine. Belarus hasn't sent troops, but Lukashenko hosts Russian nuclear weapons and military infrastructure, and the two nations recently held joint nuclear drills. As millions pray for peace, Ukraine's allies watch with growing concern what this deepening alliance could mean for the region's future. The World Health Organization is calling for community trust as Ebola spreads through eastern Congo. The WHO Director General visited Bunia this weekend, where nearly 900 suspected cases and more than 220 deaths have been reported. Neighboring Uganda confirms 9 cases. The Director General says Congo has overcome Ebola 16 times before, offering real hope this 17th outbreak can be defeated through unity and faith. A St. John's dermatologist is making history as the Canadian Medical Association's new president. Dr. Bolu Ogunyami is the association's first black president and one of its youngest ever leaders. He's also the first Memorial University graduate to hold the role. Ogunyami says he hopes to inspire physicians from all backgrounds to bring their best selves, reflecting the diverse patients they are called to serve.

0: More Canadians are turning to GoFundMe to cover basic living costs. The platform says fundraisers for essential needs rose 7% in the first 4 months of the year, while campaigns for monthly bills climbed 10%. Experts say the trend reflects a deepening affordability crisis, with one researcher calling GoFundMe a 21st century band-aid exposing serious gaps in Canada's social safety net. Tornado season is off to an early start in Alberta. Seven twisters touched down across central parts of the province over the Victoria Day weekend, the most recorded in May since tracking began in 2017. Environment and Climate Change Canada says all seven were landspout tornadoes formed under fast-growing clouds. They're typically weak but can still topple trees and toss debris. No damage has been reported. A new career collegiate is coming to Grand Prairie. The Grand Prairie Regional Career Collegiate brings together three local school divisions with startup funding from Alberta Education. Students stay enrolled in their home schools while accessing hands-on trades training at Northwestern Polytechnic. It launches this fall with heavy equipment technician training and expands in 2027. Interested students should contact their high school. Spots are limited. Southern Alberta drivers are welcoming news that Highway 3 twinning is expanding toward Medicine Hat. The province is wrapping up 46 kilometers between Taber and Burdette this year, with the next phase covering 36 kilometers from Whitla to Medicine Hat. The provincial budget has committed $152 million over 3 years for the work, though land acquisition remains ongoing before construction can begin. And a teenage girl's quiet act of kindness offers a powerful reminder about faith in action. When her campmate fell ill and missed the bonfire, Lisa chose to stay behind and care for her instead. Like the young Israelite servant girl who pointed Naaman toward healing despite her own captivity, Lisa's compassion reflected God's love. Who might God be calling you to care for today? From the CIM Newsroom, I'm Brian Scott.
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2: 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So let's turn to 1 Timothy chapter 6, verses 3 to 5, as we join Dr. Neufeld now.
3: I wonder if you've met someone who just loves to argue. I'm sure you have, and I hope you're not one of them. But there are people who love to believe that they will have the last word, and that the wisdom that pours out of their mouths will finally silence the whole world, who will then gaze with amazement at the words that come from the wisest person who has ever lived. Men and women will travel to where he is and will exclaim, "Oh, the fount of perfect wisdom." And after he's died, people will build a shrine, and for generations they will come to adore. And at least so it seems, some surely think about themselves. And for that reason, they inject themselves into every conversation. In just a short order, all the boors and Philistines will discover that every voice should be hushed while they speak. You know, I sometimes, out of sheer entertainment, will listen to a sports radio call-in program. It's fascinating. Because whether your team wins or loses, well, it's of no lasting consequence. But people phone in. Sometimes they're furious at a player who isn't trying hard, or a referee who made a bad call, or a coach who should have been fired months ago, and so on. And some will even go on a rant about a sports commentator who shared an opinion that the caller believes is sheer rubbish, and all the passion around what gets said. Of course, there's the world of politics. Go into any coffee shop and listen as people solve the world's problems. You know, those stupid politics.

politicians, why, they don't even know what they're doing. If only I were the king of the country, all problems would soon be ended. And then it's about health care, and then it's about the brand of car that you drive, and the gullible people that drive all that junk. Ah, but here's my favorite. It's about a disagreement one person had with another. And then that one person meets with other friends and recounts the argument, blow by blow. It was incredible, all the wise things they said and how utterly moronic the other person was. And I'm sure the other person recounts it quite differently. And I hope you hear me. In every one of us is the urge to be right, to show some area where we saw the truth and where everyone else missed it. Did you know that when it comes to theology and talk about God and about what constitutes true faith, that same urge to be altogether wise and knowing, the person who puts everyone else to shame, it's a strong urge indeed. It's hard to confess as Job did, who said, "Behold, I am of small account. What shall I answer you? I lay my hand on my mouth." You know, William Hendrickson says that the Talmud, that's a Jewish commentary of the Old Testament, has examples of know-it-alls, of novelty teachers and hair splitters. And so the Talmud gives an example of an argument of what's permissible on the Sabbath and what's not. It says someone will ask, "Is it permissible on the Sabbath day to throw away the pits of the dates?" You know, one person will argue that you can throw away the pits if some of the meat of the date still adheres to it. And the other argues the other way. And then comes the question. If we solve the first matter and agree that we can throw the pits away under some circumstances, then where should they be thrown and how must they be thrown? That is, with the hand or to be spit out with a mouth? Of course, that kind of a conversation is rubbish. But for some, it's a debate that delights them. Hendrickson also goes on to say that the name of a Jewish ancestor and then the oral tradition that was associated with that person about what they might have or might not have said was sure to get a vigorous debate going. And well, some of us might roll our eyes and wonder how such silliness could form into a serious debate. But think back to my opening example of sports talk radio and the utter nonsense about the various players and fans and coaches and management and sports commentators and the like. Well, the arguments never end, but I hear people engaging in them with all the vigor of people who must believe that this stuff is even remotely important. You know, it's the argument and the showing that they have clearly bested the other, and that's the fount of wisdom. In our study of 1 Timothy, we've been talking about proper behavior in the house of God. In Paul's second and last letter to Timothy, which is 2 Timothy chapter 2, verse 24, Paul writes that the Lord's servant must not be quarrelsome, but be kind to everyone. God's servants must not be argumentative. But we might wonder how that's even possible. I mean, after all, Paul had sent Timothy to the church in Ephesus to charge some of the leaders in that congregation that they are to cease and desist from teaching a different gospel. We'll come back to that theme today. But if that's what Timothy was to do, we have to imagine that in itself could end up in a number of arguments. Now, in my years of pastoral ministry, it did seem that theological quarrels could be around each corner. You know, if I had to deal with people who claim that unless baptism was done in the name of Jesus only, it wasn't baptism. You know, they were wrong. And that view was connected to a faulty view of the Trinity and of the data that's found in Acts. But I've also heard arguments on everything from, you know, women's roles in ministry, to sexuality, to which is the right Bible translation to use, to the work of demons, to whether the communion cup should contain only wine or whether, you know, grape juice can substitute, to the doctrine of the Trinity, to what mode of baptism is biblical. My goodness, it would be easy for any Christian pastor to spend the majority of his time trying to argue with one person after another. And yet, says Paul, the Lord's servant must not quarrel. It's not the mark of Christian leadership to be involved in endless debates and arguments and teasing out the nuance of every theological dispute. The Christian church is not and never will be a debating society. If that were the case, we would quickly divide into factions and soon one group would mock the other. Eventually, champions on each side would arise and, you know, one person would be more popular than the next. Well, with that kind of a background, let's get into our text. I'm reading 1 Timothy chapter 6, verses 3 to 5. If anyone teaches a different doctrine and does not agree with the sound words of our Lord Jesus Christ and the teaching that accords with godliness, he's puffed up with conceit and understands nothing. He is an unhealthy

0: the craving for controversy and for quarrels about words, which produce envy, dissension, slander, evil suspicions, and constant friction between people who are depraved in mind and deprived of the truth, imagining that godliness is a means of gain. Now let's divide our text into three parts. First, let's identify the problem. Second, let's then, behind the problem of false doctrines, is the problem of the person's estimation of himself or herself. And then finally, third, let's talk about the results that would come if we allowed the church to become a debating society. So let's begin at the beginning. Let's identify the problem. Paul's identifying a person who does three things. Number one, they teach a different doctrine. Now, here Paul is using the exact same words that he used when he began the letter. If you go back to 1 Timothy 1 verse 3, we read, "As I urged you when I was going to Macedonia, remain at Ephesus so that you may charge certain persons not to teach any different doctrine." And that word "different doctrine" is the word that Paul repeats here in chapter 6. Now, back when I spoke on 1 Timothy chapter 1, I translated the word as heterodoxy. It's the opposite of orthodoxy. Orthodoxy refers to the one truth that has been laid down. It means correct teaching. Think of it this way. In mathematics, there are, if you will, orthodox or right answers. 2 + 2 = 4. That's the orthodox or the correct answer. In the same way, in the Christian faith, there are orthodox answers. What's the nature of God? What's the nature of Jesus? How is a person to be saved from the just consequences of their sins? What happens at the end of the present age? What's the reason for our existence? You may or may not know this, but there are training tools for new believers called catechisms. It will typically have a series of questions and then will give a series of memorized answers. Often it will then show the new believer where in Scripture those answers are to be found, and the point is this, that the answers are not up for grabs or up for argument or up for debate. The answers are the difference between what's true and what's false. But the idea of a different doctrine, or heterodoxy, is the idea that there can be different answers to the most basic questions of life and faith. And so Paul begins with a warning. If anyone teaches a different doctrine, heterodoxy. So the problem was, number one, if someone teaches heterodoxy, and then we come to number two, if some teach words that do not agree with the sound words of our Lord Jesus. The Greek word for sound is the word that Paul borrowed from medicine. It means healthy, that is, to listen to the words of Jesus and to feed on them, not to argue with them, is spiritual health. And then number three, if someone teaches words that do not accord with godliness. And here the point is that all that is orthodox leads to moral purity. Error, false teaching, arguments about what's true always corrupts morals, the lifestyle, the behavior of believers. I love the expression, "the proof is in the pudding." Tell me what is the consequence of any given teaching, and you will learn a great deal about that teaching. That's a key.
1: 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Well, Back to the Bible Canada proclaims there's a better way, a way of hope grounded not in what we can do on our own, but in what God has done for us. 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
0: Paul has identified the problem. There are those who teach heterodoxy. They did in Paul's day, they still do today. They love creating arguments.

and they love confusing the minds of some. They create chaos, and they lead people to not take the words of Jesus seriously, and they lead to unholy patterns of living. That's a problem. But now Paul goes on to say, you should understand that the problem is not with the truth. The truth is plain. God has revealed the truth about himself, his word, his son, his gospel, his glory, his plan for the consummation of all things. Learning these truths is not about an endless debating society, as some would have it. So where's the problem? And Paul answers, the problem is with the person who is doing the heterodox teaching. Notice that Paul gives an insight into three things that are true of the person who teaches heterodoxy. Number one, that person is puffed up with conceit. Now, the phrase puffed up with conceit is actually just one word in the Greek. It can also be translated as insanely arrogant. Now, on that note, you might remember that Paul warned about this possible attitude. And if you go back to 1 Timothy chapter 3, verse 6, that's a part of a passage in which Paul tells Timothy how to decide who might become an elder. Well, verse 6 says, he must not be a recent convert, or he may become puffed up with conceit and fall into the condemnation of the devil. And I have over years noticed a peculiar danger that has befallen young ministers who in their youth experience a great deal of success. They begin to think, as we say today, that they're all that and a bag of chips on top of it. That is to say, they're overwhelmed with themselves. I must be very important, they say. After all, look at what I've achieved. And so they become self-focused. But this also happens to a false teacher. If the false teacher is only saying what others are saying, well, he attracts very little attention. But if he starts to contradict orthodoxy, others might argue with him, and he becomes the center of attention. And now all eyes are on him, and he likes that. He reasons, I really have something very important to say, for every time I speak, the eyes are directed at me. And that kind of attitude is a narcotic. It's addictive. The person with this character is a person who is self-absorbed, and without the constant attention and even adulation of some, well, they can't exist. Take away from them being at the center of attention, they'll fall into despair. That's the first thing that's true of the person who teaches heterodoxy. Then number two, that person, says Paul, understands nothing. Now, if we're not careful here, we might think that the person that Paul speaks about has either a low IQ or that they're ignorant. But I've found this untrue in a great many of heterodox teachers. Some of them are very intelligent scholars who have an ego problem. And so what does Paul mean when he says they understand nothing? Well, the Greek word for understand means to have or gain insight. You know, it was the great Christian teacher Augustine who said, we often misunderstand how insight is gained. We think, I must understand in order to believe. But, said Augustine, when it comes to the truths of Scripture, we must first believe in order to understand. First submit the mind to God's superior wisdom, and then having said, Lord, if you say it, I submit to it. And once that process is begun, we gain great insight into the truths that are proclaimed. But when we argue with the truth, deeper insight fails us. And that's exactly the problem with the false teachers. Now, finally, the third thing that's true of the person who teaches heterodoxy is that he has an unhealthy craving for controversy and for quarrels about words. Another way of saying it, he loves word battles. He loves to argue about words. He loves to split hairs. He loves to end up in quarrels. Have you met someone like that? Every word is parsed. You know, I remember some time ago being in a Bible study with a young man who was studying in a seminary. And on one occasion, he gave us his own unique take of what happens to a person after death. He confidently proclaimed that everyone gets a second chance, that there must be a post-death opportunity to come to Christ. You know, people in the group asked him how he got the idea, and then in an interesting fashion, he began to take verses of Scripture and twisted them. Now remember, he was in seminary. I mean, what happens when he gets a pulpit? What other different doctrines will his fertile mind discover? How long until his ministry ends up as a debating society? Now then, Paul has told us first, this is a problem. It's called heterodoxy. And then second, he's told us the reasons it's a problem. And the reason the problem exists is within the person who wants to be noticed, who has an unhealthy interest in controversies. And now finally,

0: or figs from thistles. So every healthy tree bears good fruit, but the diseased tree bears bad fruit. Now, please see, there is a predictable outcome to the ministry of a false prophet. It always goes in one direction. Take the modern example of liberal theology. Everywhere it has gone, it has been a halfway house out of the church. Once a church becomes liberal, soon it will close its doors. That's always the fruit. But of course, not all false teaching leads to closed doors. Some false teachings grow exponentially, but that too has a certain fruit. It's often self-centeredness, that is, the raising up of human conceit and the denigration of the glory of God. But, says Paul, all heterodox teachers produce at least five fruit. Let's see if we can mention each one. Fruit number one, envy. Of course it does. If the motive for the false teacher is conceit, the fruit will produce envy. It will be a constant fight to stay on top and to be green with envy when others are taking precedent. And it will be the same with their followers. Conceited teachers produce conceited followers who are anxious to get their day in the sun. And by the way, envy is such a horrible taskmaster. It prevents a person from being truly thankful for what God has given him or her. Envy prevents a person from having delight in the successes of others, and so prevents them from being a loving person. It's a tool of the evil one to destroy joy. Fruit number two, dissension. This naturally follows from envy. A bitter person is quick to quarrel. A bitter person constantly contradicts others. A bitter person is quick to go to war and to protect their own rights. They're easily offended, and they let others know of it quickly. Look into the face of someone who has a great deal of dissension. You won't find joy. Number three, slander. The Greek word is blasphemies, but here blasphemy is not against God. It's profanity against others. Slander is popular because slander is effective. There are even laws which are meant to punish the slanderers. But slanderers destroy businesses and reputations and causes untold harm to the church. It was slander that men used to have Jesus crucified. Slander is a form of murder, and it continues to exist not through outright lies, but through taking a partial truth and then so presenting it to put another person in a negative light. Number four, evil suspicions. It's interesting how one sin builds upon the next. This is the individual who's haunted by what they assume to be the motives of everyone they meet. Why did that person act the way they did? What's the real motive behind that? And what about the time that person said, and you fill in the blank, you know, there's an ulterior motive. And then, what did that gesture mean? A person who has evil suspicions is the person who never assumes the best in someone. They assume the worst. The world of their imaginings. Tell them, everyone's out to get them. And so with that attitude, a darkness descends on the soul. Number five. This is not just one word, it gets an entire phrase. Constant friction among people who are depraved in mind and deprived of the truth. See, the idea of friction is the idea of abrasiveness. There's always something in this person that rubs them the wrong way. They may not even know what it is, but it is so. The friction, the abrasiveness, says Paul, is constant. It's like an incurable disease. The symptoms are endemic. They run into the same problem with person after person. You and I have seen it on, you know, the t-shirt that someone wears or the bumper sticker on cars that simply says, the more people I meet, the more I like my dog. See, I know some people in ministry who have, because of this consistent and continual conflict, taken measures that will prevent people from getting at them. See, the problem is, they don't know the problem is not with the people around them. The problem lies in their own minds. They are, in the end of the day, the victims of the heterodoxy they have taught. They're depraved in mind and deprived of the truth. And so what do we do with heterodox teachers? If we argue with them, we become like them. The answer must be, we abandon them. We need people not involved in novelty or hair splitting, but people who love the truth.
1: Thanks, John, for your message. You know, I'm wondering, would you say that false doctrine is often the culprit when it comes to controversies within the church?
0: Well, you know, on one hand, you might say not, because, you know, the experience of a lot of people is that, you know, it's about, you know, all sorts of things other than that. But if you really checked behind what actually leads to the

0: controversies, we might find that it's a false understanding of God, false understanding of Scripture, or what obedience entails in our lives. Things like that have a greater role than we might think.
1: Thanks so much, John. And remember to join us again tomorrow as we continue our series, Living the Truth, right here on Back to the Bible Canada, Bible teaching you can trust.

0: What does nearly 70 years of faithful Bible teaching look like? What has God done through this ministry, and where is He leading us next? We recently created a vision and mission booklet to answer exactly those questions. It tells the story of Back to the Bible Canada, its history, its calling, and the future we believe God has set before us. Because this is not simply our mission. We are stewards of something that belongs entirely to Him, and what a privilege it is that He invites us to serve it together. 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
2: During my teen years, my neighbors often listened to loud music, whether they wanted to or not. Few things cheer me up quite as fast as music, though. There was a time when I thought it would be my life calling. Steve and Conrad and I started a band called Oasis, long before someone else had that idea. We were pretty good, or at least they were. Looking back, I had no idea that God would use music to save my life. The summer before 10th grade, I had two jobs. The first was cleaning grain bins for a farmer. It lasted one painful 96-hour day. When offered a job hanging drywall, I jumped at it. And why not? We stood on ladders holding 12-foot sheets of gyprock on our heads, groping for a stud to fasten them to, while our necks slowly sank into our bodies. My favorite parts of the job were lunchtime, coffee time, and quitting time. One day, as we drove to the coffee shop, my boss shoved a cassette tape into his dashboard. Fantastic music danced from tinny speakers. I had no idea who was singing, but I loved the music, and the lyrics took me by surprise. Jesus is the one that makes me want to shout the news above the rooftops. It was awesome before we used the term. I had no idea who was singing, but I soon bought their albums and listened day and night, never dreaming I would one day meet their lead singer and hear his eye-popping story of life at the center of what would become the Jesus Revolution. It was the 60s, and along with millions of disillusioned teens, Chuck Girard was searching for God. He believed LSD was the key to spiritual knowledge. Selling all his possessions, he moved to Hawaii, where he dabbled in Eastern philosophies, astrology, the occult, and radical vegetarian diets. Gave up meat, then dairy, then starches, then green leafy vegetables, then ended up in a cave weighing 122 pounds, before deciding to return to the mainland and relaunch his music career. From childhood, Chuck wrote and sang and played the guitar and piano. In high school, he formed a pop group, the Castells, landed a record deal, and scored two top 20 hits. Before long, he found himself sharing stages with some of the biggest acts of the day, Roy Orbison, Jerry Lee Lewis, and the Righteous Brothers, and drinking nonstop for days on end. The Castells disbanded, but Chuck Girard joined the Hondells, recording surfing and hot rod tunes. Their song Little Honda hit number 9 on the Billboard charts, and Chuck's dreams of recording with the Beach Boys and Brian Wilson came true. He told me this, Brian Wilson later said that Chuck sang Brian Wilson better than he did. But Chuck was as empty as a bird's nest in January. He later said, "We often picked up hitchhikers, and they kept inviting us to Calvary Chapel. I didn't expect to find God there. I thought I'd find him on a mountain with a long-haired guru. But Pastor Smith preached about sin and redemption, how Jesus died on the cross and was raised from the dead." Overwhelmed by Jesus' love for him, Girard started to cry. "Tears were all over my face," he later wrote, "but I felt clear."

0: clean. I never heard before how simple it was to just accept Jesus. He was the answer. I asked, and it was given to me. I knocked, and the door was opened to me. Chuck was 26. His spiritual search was over, but the adventure had just begun. "Seek and you will find," Jesus said. "Knock and the door will be opened to you." Next time on Laugh Again, I want to tell you more of Chuck Gerard's story and the impact it would have on my life. God bless you, my friend. Go make someone's day.
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5: For high level,
4: partly cloudy,
5: 20.
4: Wind from the north-northwest
5: at 15 kilometers an hour.
4: Taking a look at
5: Fort Vermilion, 21.
4: Wind from the north-northwest
5: at 8 kilometers an hour.
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5: Wind from the north-northeast at 8 kilometers an hour.
4: And finally,
5: Fort Chipewyan,
4: mostly cloudy, 13.
5: Wind from the north-northeast at 21 kilometers an hour.
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0: Well, hello there. It's good to have you back. You're always welcome here at Lamplighter Theatre. On our last visit...
1: Have you found a boy yet?
2: No. Have you?
1: Well, there's one at home who wants to come. I just had a letter from him. His name is Bob Turner. If someone like me can get saved, anyone can. Jesus forgave me and loves me more than anyone else has loved me in this whole world. He loves you that much, too.
3: God really loves me. You believe that, Tip?
1: With all my heart.
3: Lord Jesus, bet you never thought I'd be kneeling here praying, huh? I do believe what Tip said. That you love me. You love me. I ain't never been loved by anyone before. I'm sorry for all the trouble I've caused. I want to be different. Forgive me. Oh, Lord, forgive me. Please. Forgive me.

0: Oh, I'm so sorry, Edward.
1: Kitty says father died suddenly, and mother thought I couldn't afford to come.
0: They were looking out for you.
1: If only father... He refused to repent when we last talked.

0: There's another letter. Could you read it for me?
1: Oh, of course. My dear boy, I have precious news for you. I was with your father just
2: hours before he died. And his final words were, "I want you to tell Tip that God has heard his prayer and saved his father. And Edward, I haven't a shade of doubt but that your father is with his Redeemer."
0: Oh. Praise God. Thank you, Lord. Thank you.
3: Dear Kitty, today marks 3 years since I first set foot in Albany. These years have been full of wonderful progress. Work goes well, my studies have continued apace, and Ray is a faithful teacher. Yet your recent letter has given me reason for some concern. I am pleased and thank God to hear that you and Mother both have steady work and can now support yourselves without my help. But I have to ask, are you certain? You're right about my great desire to prepare for the ministry, but you and Mother must come first. May we commit this matter to prayer. All my love, Tip. Ray?
1: Come in, Ed.
3: Oh, my friend. You are not well enough for lessons tonight.
1: No, I don't think I am. But I still desire your company. Oh. Pull up a chair. I want to talk to you.
3: All right. What do you want to talk about?
1: Well, I have a scheme brewing which needs your help.
3: Huh?
1: It's been a while since I've heard anything concerning your future plans. You haven't given up your desire for the ministry, I hope.
3: No, not at all. In fact, I was just writing to Kitty about it earlier.
1: Really?
3: She wrote that she and Mother have both found steady work and can support themselves now, so I should stop sending them money and pursue my future plans in the ministry.
1: Oh, that's wonderful. So why aren't you more happy about it?
3: I just don't know how I'll do it. If I continue working at the store, I can't go through with the necessary course of study. If I devote full time to school, how can I survive?
1: Which brings us back to my little scheme.
3: Since we're not doing math tonight, you have my undivided attention.
1: Well done. Edward, did you know that it was also my desire to pursue the ministry?
3: No? Why don't you?
1: Well, my health will not permit it. I gave up all study 3 years ago and came home to regain my strength. When my health didn't return, I realized that God had a different plan in mind.
3: What kind of plan?
1: Edward, you have talent, perseverance, and health. I have wealth. The four combined cannot fail to speed you in your work.
3: I'm not sure I understand.
1: Let me speak plainly. I want you to quit the store and go as soon as possible to some good preparatory school, thence to college, thence to seminary. And the means to do those things shall be at your disposal, provided by me.
3: I don't know what to say.
1: Say you'll do it.
3: I want to.
1: Only you don't think it's proper to receive my help without working for it.
3: Well, yes.
1: First of all, you will work for it in rigorous study. Second, I expect repayment.
3: Oh, that'll take years on a minister's salary.

0: salary.
1: No, no. Not monetary repayment. I expect a spiritual return on my investment. Edward, I believe the time of my departure is at hand. I will soon see my savior face to face.
0: Ray,
1: no sense denying it. I'm finishing my course. I have kept the faith. And by supporting you, my work will continue.
0: And when they looked, they saw that the stone was rolled away.
1: I'm sorry.
0: Just thinking about how faithful God is.
1: Indeed. Then you accept my offer.
0: Gladly, my dear friend. And I thank you from the bottom of my heart.
1: Oh, Ed, you will do far greater things in the ministry than I ever could have done. I love you, my brother. God bless you.
2: Thank you, and come again.
3: Bob.
2: Morning, Tip. How are you?
3: Oh, much better than I deserve. God is so good.
2: Yes, he is.
3: I wanted to let you know that I'm going to start for home in the morning.
2: Oh, are you now?
3: Yeah, I may not be back here for quite some time.
2: Really?
3: I have an opportunity to pursue schooling, and I'm going to take it, but I'm stopping at home first.
2: With you gone, who will keep me on the straight and narrow?
3: Oh, God will guide you. Stay in his word, and it'll be a lamp unto your feet and a light unto your path.
2: With all the Bible verses you've given me to memorize, I won't have time to get off the path. Part of me almost wishes I was going along with you. Just to see what folks would say.
3: Yeah, I don't think they'd recognize you with that clean white shirt and bow tie.
2: Who'd have thought? Bob Turner, sales manager on one of the biggest stores in Albany. Only God.
3: More important than that, they'd see an earnest Christian, obedient to the Lord.
2: Thanks to you and Ray.
3: Well, Bob, why don't you come with me? I'm sure Mr. Minturn would let you have some time off. What do you say?
2: I say tell everyone at home that I'm well and happy, and that I never want to see one of them ever again.
3: Why, though?
2: I don't believe I have a friend there anymore. All my friends are here now. What's more, I don't think that old village is good for me. So tell everyone hello, but I'll stay here.
3: I'll do that. All the best to you, old friend.
2: God bless you, Tip. I mean, Mr. Edward Lewis.
3: And may God bless you, Mr. Robert Turner.
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7: Oh, that's the Eastern train whistle, Mother. If he came on it, he should be here lickety-split.
8: Oh, we should have met him at the station.
7: He told us not to. Oh, I'm so nervous. How do I look?
8: Oh, you look fine, Kitty. That new pink calico dress of yours suits you. Here, let me fix your collar. There you are, dear.
7: Thank you. The room looks lovely.

0: Mother. I don't know if he'll recognize it.
1: Mother? Kitty?
0: Oh, I hear him.
2: Oh. Hello?
0: Oh, my boy, my dear, dear boy.
2: Oh, Mother, so good to see you. Oh. Kitty, you don't have a hug for me?
0: Oh, Tip, how you've changed. I hardly know you. No tan, no freckles, all dressed up proper, like you was born a gentleman.
2: Oh, whatever else I've become, I'm still your brother, dear Kitty. And I always shall be.
0: Oh, Tip.
2: Oh, and I'm not the only one who's changed. You've grown into a beautiful young woman, dear sister.
3: Yes, she has, with many suitors.
0: Mother!
3: Oh. It's true, one in particular is quite sweet on
2: really?
3: Her.
2: Really? Do tell.
3: Howard Minter.
0: Mother! No.
2: My old friend Howard? Oh, marvelous. I want to hear everything. Oh, how good it is to be home. The old schoolroom. I really do wish Bob Turner was here with me. Oh, there he is.
4: Well, as I live and breathe.
2: Hello, Mr. Burroughs.
4: Edward Lewis. Is that you? I can hardly believe my eyes.
2: I couldn't be in town and not visit my faithful schoolteacher.
4: Kitty tells me you're doing algebra these days?
2: I have an excellent tutor. I'm not staying in town long, but I wanted to make sure I come here and say thank you for believing in me. You're the reason I resolved to have an education.
4: Well, you earned it, young man.
2: I also wanted to apologize for all the grief I caused you over the years.
4: You were quite the handful. But old things are passed away, aren't they?
2: Yes, they are, sir. Thank the Lord that all things have become new.
5: Bumblebee, look who it is. Edward Lewis. How do you do, my young friend?
2: Oh, couldn't be better, Mr. Dewey.
6: Tip Lewis, is that you?
2: Oh, Mr. Minturn. What a reunion.
6: Shake my hand, young man. I've heard nothing but good reports about you. Never been more excited about anyone in my life.
2: Oh, thank you, sir.
6: How's Ray?
2: Oh, not faring well, I'm afraid.
6: Oh, poor fellow. And you love him, too. Well, of course, everyone does.
2: For good reason, sir.
6: I want to hear all about you, but I am at present on my way to a meeting. Why don't you and Kitty come to our house for dinner tonight?
2: Oh.
6: I won't take no for an answer.
2: I guess that leaves me with a yes, then. I'll ask Kitty when I go back to the house.
6: Good. 7:30. No later.
2: Looking forward to it. Thank you.
5: You know, I don't think I've ever seen that man stand still for more than 2 seconds.
2: Neither have I.
7: Hello, Edward.
2: Oh, Minister Holbrook. Oh, you have no idea how glad I am to see you.
7: And I you.
2: I never got a chance to say thank you for all you've done for me.
7: Living a life in service to God is thanks enough. How long are you home?
2: I leave tomorrow. College and then seminary.
7: God bless you, my friend, as he has and will continue to do. Oh,
2: thank you, sir. How is Ellis?
7: Ellis, he is a wanderer yet. Do you still remember him in your prayers?
2: Always. And, Minister, you once told me that if we ask anything according to his will, he hears us.
7: Thank you for that reminder.
2: And now, good friends, I must go. There's much to do. May God bless you all.
7: Goodbye, Edward.
5: There goes one of the finest and most promising young men in this town.
7: Indeed.
5: I always noticed that he improved a little every day after he brought back those circus tickets.
8: Pastoral Journal, June 1867. What shall I write in you today? How the years have flown by, eh? Can it possibly be 13 years ago that I left for college?

0: For 8 years now, I have been Reverend Edward Lewis, pastor of First Christian Church here in the town of Mount Hermon. Mother lives with me in the parsonage, and Kitty, now Kitty Minturn, and Howard have moved here as well. God has blessed the ministry, and it is thriving. On the more recent business, I received some letters in the morning mail, letters that I will include here. The first is from my old friend, Bob Turner.
1: Albany, June 1867. Dear Tip, do you have 4th of July out your way? We do here in Albany. Rather, I'm gonna have one in my yard. Perhaps you remember a 4th of July you took me to once? I do anyhow. And this is to be twin brother to that one. We're to have fine fireworks and fine singing and fine eating. My wife added that last item, and it's a great improvement, as are most things she has a hand in. Now, to come to the point of this letter, you ought to make a speech on that occasion. No getting out of it. At first, I wasn't going to have a feast on the 4th because, you remember, it was the day that our blessed Ray left us. But I think Ray would have been delighted with it all. Tell Howard and Kitty to be sure to come as well. You're all welcome. Shall expect you by the 3rd, certainly. Yours, Bob Turner. P.S. By the way, if you heard from Ellis Holbrook, I'm sure you're singing Glory Hallelujah.
0: It was that postscript that had me intrigued, Journal. I hadn't heard from Ellis in years. A mystery. But not for long. The very next letter I received was from none other than Ellis himself. Much of it was updating me on his family, especially his father, who is still minister of our little home village church. But my heart leapt with joy when he wrote.
2: I asked Father what message he had for you, and he replied, "Send him this verse, and tell him that again it is peculiarly his. I love the Lord because he has heard my voice and my supplication."
0: That would have told me the whole story, but then Ellis added,
2: "I thank God that he put it into your heart to pray for me all these years, and also that he has heard your prayers and answered them. I am his now, a child of God. God bless you, Tip. Your brother in Christ, Ellis Holbrook."
0: Oh, Journal. Has there ever been a more thankful heart than mine at reading those words? The constant, sometimes almost hopeless prayers for Ellis have not been in vain. In due season we shall reap, if we faint not, has been proven once again. Thank you, Lord, for your faithfulness. Thank you for Ellis and Minister Holbrook, Will Bailey and Bob Turner, for Howard and the Minturns, and dear Ray, for Kitty and Mother and Father and little Johnny. Thank you for all you have used to help transform me into the man you've made me to be. In the blessed name of Jesus. Amen.
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6: And now, back to Lamplighter Theater.
7: Oh, Kitty, I have some lettuce here that I think will interest you and Howard.
8: Alice Holbrook?
7: Indeed.
8: Oh, it is rude of you to give me such intriguing letters right before church.
7: Believe me, they're worth waiting for. Oh, and before I forget, Mother said she wants to see you at the parsonage. She's feeling poorly.
8: Oh, the dear thing. I'll stop by this afternoon.
7: Thank you. Yeah, meanwhile, I have a mission children's class to teach.
8: I'm not sure that will be necessary.
7: What?
8: Tip, Reverend, I'd like to introduce you to Mrs. Wordsworth.
7: Oh, my apologies. I didn't see you there. It's nice to meet you, Mrs. Wordsworth.
9: Reverend?
7: I'm sorry I don't have time to better make your acquaintance. I really have to get in with the children. Perhaps you'd favor me with your company for tea after church?
9: Thank you. The offer is very kind, and I gladly accept.
7: Wonderful.
8: Reverend, Mrs. Wordsworth has offered to teach the mission children this morning. She's had years of experience, and she shared a story with me earlier that I believe will do them much, much good.
7: Well, that's very kind of you. You certain? I don't know if you realize what you're up against.
9: I think I have some idea, and I would like to very much.
7: Very well. Come on, I'll introduce you.
8: I'll pray for a special blessing to be poured out upon you as you teach.
9: Thank you, my dear.
7: Good morning, children. I have a special treat for you today. Mrs. Wordsworth here has come from afar to teach our class.
9: Hello, children. All right,
7: Calm down. Calm down. Listen up.
9: How would you all like to hear a story about a boy named Robert?
7: I'm sure this is going to be good.
9: Robert told me the story himself, so you may be sure it's true. He said one evening he was walking slowly down the street where he lived. You see, Robert did not have a happy home. His mother was dead, and his father was a drunkard. He had nowhere to go and nothing to do. As he walked, he came to a turn where two roads met.
7: Going home, Robert?
9: That's right. It seems your pastor has heard this story before, right when he was about your age.
7: Miss Perry? Oh,
9: yes, Reverend. That's who I was then, Mrs. Wordsworth now, but the story is still the same.
7: Oh, it's so good to see you. Thank you. That story is what changed my life. I've longed to tell you how that story found its way into my heart.
9: Oh, I'm so glad.
7: Please, finish telling them. Tell them how to get home.

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But you couldn't close your eyes because the room was getting creepy. Were those eyeballs in the closet?

0: What are you going to do?
1: I'm going to call the police.
0: No, you don't need to do anything.
1: What? Why?
0: Because...

0: Frank 'em?
1: No, not really.
0: Are you worried?
1: Not a bit. I know whatever's gonna happen, that God can handle it.
2: I'm sorry that I scared you when you saw me on TV.
1: Well, that's okay, 'cause now I know that God...

0: Years ago, Jan and I had several teen boys living in our home. Based on the state of their bathroom, I could tell they needed to learn an important life lesson. So I said, from now on, you need to clean your own toilet and bathroom. Otherwise, you'll lose it. Hi, I'm Mark Gregston with Parenting Today's Teens. Unfortunately, the mess got worse, so one day I took the entire toilet out. Pretty soon, the smell was too much, even for them. So they came to me and pleaded, what can we do to get our toilet back? In return for the new toilet, the boys cleaned all the bathrooms in the house for a few months. It taught them how to take care of things. But more importantly, they learned that when you break a rule, you pay a consequence.
1: There's more from Mark Gregston on the Parenting Today's Teens website. 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
2: Here are the current weather conditions as issued by Environment Canada.
3: In high level,
2: partly cloudy,
3: 21.
2: Wind from the north at 22 kilometers an hour.
3: Gusting to
2: 32.
3: In Fort Vermilion,
2: 22. Wind from the northwest
3: at 12 kilometers an hour.
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3: Lacrete, 21.
2: For
3: Garden River,
2: 22.
3: Wind from the northeast at 6 kilometers an hour.
2: And finally,
3: Fort Chipewyan,
2: mostly cloudy,
3: 13.
2: Wind from the north at 21 kilometers an hour.
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This is John MacArthur with more Portraits of Grace. Jesus said, "Blessed are those who hunger and thirst after righteousness." Is that you? Ask yourself some simple questions. Are you dissatisfied with your sin? Self-satisfaction is impossible when you know you fall short of God's holy standard. And do you have an appetite for God's Word? Spiritual hunger will drive you to feed on Scripture. And are you content amid difficulties, confident that every trial teaches you greater righteousness? Does God alone satisfy your deepest longings, or do you look elsewhere?

0: Christ will satisfy the longings of your heart, yet you will always desire more of His holiness. That's the blessed paradox of hungering and thirsting after righteousness. This is John MacArthur praying you're continuing to be portraits of grace.
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3: I'm Michaela.
1: And remember, God is love. Whoever lives in love lives in God and God in Him. 1 John 4:16.

Good afternoon. Here's what's happening. Ukrainian officials are warning that Belarusian President Alexander Lukashenko could again open his borders to Russian forces targeting Ukraine. Belarus hasn't sent troops, but Lukashenko hosts Russian nuclear weapons and military infrastructure, and the two nations recently held joint nuclear drills. As millions pray for peace, Ukraine's allies watch with growing concern what this deepening alliance could mean for the region's future. The World Health Organization is calling for community trust as Ebola spreads through eastern Congo. The WHO Director General visited Bunia this weekend, where nearly 900 suspected cases and more than 220 deaths have been reported. Neighboring Uganda confirms 9 cases. The Director General says Congo has overcome Ebola 16 times before, offering real hope this 17th outbreak can be defeated through unity and faith. A St. John's dermatologist is making history as the Canadian Medical Association's new president. Dr. Bolu Ogunyami is the association's first black president and one of its youngest ever leaders. He's also the first Memorial University graduate to hold the role. Ogunyami says he hopes to inspire physicians from all backgrounds to bring their best selves, reflecting the diverse patients they are called to serve. More Canadians are turning to GoFundMe to cover basic living costs. The platform says

0: fundraisers for essential needs rose 7% in the first 4 months of the year, while campaigns for monthly bills climbed 10%. Experts say the trend reflects a deepening affordability crisis, with one researcher calling GoFundMe a 21st century band-aid exposing serious gaps in Canada's social safety net. Tornado season is off to an early start in Alberta. Seven twisters touched down across central parts of the province over the Victoria Day weekend, the most recorded in May since tracking began in 2017. Environment and Climate Change Canada says all seven were landspout tornadoes formed under fast-growing clouds. They're typically weak but can still topple trees and toss debris. No damage has been reported. A new career collegiate is coming to Grand Prairie. The Grand Prairie Regional Career Collegiate brings together three local school divisions with startup funding from Alberta Education. Students stay enrolled in their home schools while accessing hands-on trades training at Northwestern Polytechnic. It launches this fall with heavy equipment technician training and expands in 2027. Interested students should contact their high school. Spots are limited. Southern Alberta drivers are welcoming news that Highway 3 twinning is expanding toward Medicine Hat. The province is wrapping up 46 kilometers between Taber and Burdett this year, with the next phase covering 36 kilometers from Whitla to Medicine Hat. The provincial budget has committed $152 million over 3 years for the work, though land acquisition remains ongoing before construction can begin. And a teenage girl's quiet act of kindness offers a powerful reminder about faith in action. When her campmate fell ill and missed the bonfire, Lisa chose to stay behind and care for her instead. Like the young Israelite servant girl who pointed Naaman toward healing despite her own captivity, Lisa's compassion reflected God's love. Who might God be calling you to care for today? From the CIM Newsroom, I'm Brian Scott.
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2: Hi, this is Mandy, and you're listening to CIM Radio. Psalms 148, 1 and 2 says, "Praise the Lord. Praise the Lord from the heavens. Praise Him in the heights above. Praise Him, all His angels. Praise Him, all His heavenly hosts."
3: Here are the current weather conditions as issued by Environment Canada.
4: In high level,
3: partly cloudy,
4: 21.
3: Wind from the north-northeast at 8 kilometers an hour.
4: In Fort Vermilion,
3: 22. Wind from the west
4: at 15 kilometers an hour.
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0: 21, in Garden River, 22. Wind from the northeast at 9 kilometers an hour. And Fort Chipewyan,
1: mostly cloudy,
0: 14. Wind from the northeast at 21 kilometers an hour. Gusting to 30. This has been your local weather update here on CIM Radio.

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0: but this is not a place to get solid information.
1: Yes, that's why I was calling, because they sell a really nice story. 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
2: Is it a lawsuit?
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0: Is there a class action lawsuit against, or has the Federal Trade Commission gotten a ruling?
2: There you go.
0: Go to the FTC.gov. 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Have you done that?
1: No, I was going to ask, what are some good places to search? Because I go on Google and I get all these companies that pop up with the same stuff. So I don't want to go in the wrong direction and then go into debt because of a lawyer fee or whatever. And that was unnecessary.
0: What's your household income?
1: $84,000.
0: Okay.
1: We have our three kids that we homeschool. I have several chronic illnesses as well.
2: What's the nature of the special needs for the three kids?
1: Well, my oldest has severe anaphylaxis to a lot, and they have, all three of them have ADHD and anxiety, and two of them have autism.
2: Okay.
1: And I have Lyme disease and rheumatoid arthritis.
2: Oh, my goodness. Boy, oh, boy. That's okay, there's a lot going on. What are you guys paying? Yeah. What do you pay for the mortgage every month? What do you pay?
1: $1,400, and in November, that will go up by $300. The windows on our house were cracking, and it wasn't safe. They were single pane from 1984. So we have to get new windows for the house.
2: So to answer, let's answer your question at hand. You don't have the money today to move up in house.
1: No,
2: you just simply don't.
1: Absolutely not.
2: And we don't want to add insult to injury. The best thing I could think of is if you're trying to find another place that you could rent for a while that's got an extra bedroom that's in the same range, the $1,700 range.
0: If you got your house sold.
2: Uh-huh. If you sell this house, and that can buy you some time to save up a down payment.
0: Yeah. Okay. Maria, I'm going to be honest with you and love you. Are you ready for me to do that?
1: Absolutely.
0: You sure? Brace yourself. Put your seatbelt on, okay?
1: I know. It's already ugly here. It's all good.
0: Okay. All right. You guys make a lot of decisions that are large decisions that are very drama-based. Suddenly, the 1984 windows were dangerous. No, they weren't. A window salesman called. Suddenly, we couldn't afford. We were homeless, and so we bought a house that doesn't fit our family instead of going and renting something that fit our family. And so we went from drama to drama to drama. Oh, and we buy $47,000 worth of solar panels to stabilize a $300, $200 utility bill with another bill that is equal to almost that. So all this stuff is, you go to drama, and every time I do drama, and you too, Marie, every time you've done drama, you've made bad decisions. Anytime I get feeling desperate, right after I get desperate, I get stupid. And most people do. So if you feel this rising up in anxiety inside of you, that this house is a crisis, this utility bill is a crisis, this homelessness is a crisis, and you can, and you build up to where you justify doing something really dumb to get away from the crisis, you're making things worse every time you do that. You've made three large, bad decisions in this phone call. And they all were based on that pattern. So you've got to take a step back and take a breath. And you've got a lot on your plate.
2: Yeah.
0: I mean, you got all kinds of special needs in the house. You're doing it all in 900 square feet. You were doing it in a homeless situation before. Those are all real stressors. But when you're in the cooker like that, you got to be real careful to move carefully and slowly on the next step. Otherwise, you're going to step on a rock and fall in the creek. And that's what I do. I get desperate. I get a little

0: little jinky, and all of a sudden I get stupid. And you've done three really large bad ideas. You should not have bought that house to stop being homeless. You should have gone and rented something that fits your family. You shouldn't have bought windows because they suddenly were a problem from 1984. Yep. Crap, those windows were in that house when you bought them. And then you shouldn't have bought solar. So, I mean, I'm picking on you. I told you to put your seatbelt on, but I'm loving you well. Hear me, because I can see this pattern real clearly. And if you don't break it, it's never going to go away.
1: Yeah.
0: And so I want you to stop. So, yes, I want you to investigate and see if you can get rid of the solar loan. It's possible. I'll give you a 10% probability that this particular company has been set up by the FTC and the loans are being forgiven. You can check it out. Federal Trade Commission, FTC.gov. I would pay a lawyer $500 to research it for me and check it out against $47,000. That's a good investment. And find out if there's a class action suit or something out there, or a Federal Trade Commission ruling out there to get rid of this. That'll help you get this house sold. And then gently and carefully and calmly go rent something.

0: Welcome back to the Ramsey Show in the Fairwinds Credit Union studio. Andy is with us in Dayton, Ohio. Hi, Andy. How are you?
1: I'm well, Dave.
0: Good. How can we help?
1: Well, before I ask my question, I just want to say, first of all, thank you so much to you and your team at Ramsey Solutions for helping my family and I to be able to get out of debt and be successful financially, and then to equip of us to be able to help other people through doing FPU at our church and doing personal financial counseling.
0: Wow.
1: And you guys have just been such a blessing to us.
0: Well, thank you. Sounds like you guys are a blessing. We appreciate you partnering with us. Thanks.
1: Well, it's been great. So here's my question. It's kind of a summary of experience that we've had counseling people, but it also includes our own experience, and I'm using our numbers because it's what I have available.
0: Okay.
1: So I'm not trying to convince you to change your program, but I am kind of asking for help for those of us who are still, it feels like we're still in the trenches, even after following your program and being successful with it. So my wife and I started the Baby Steps in 2011. It took us 7 years to finish Baby Step 2.
0: Ooh.
1: We taught FPU several times during this period, and eventually we paid off our home in 2023. And in 2025, we paid cash for a new roof. In 2026, we paid cash for a new-to-us car. We believe in the baby steps, and we stick to the plan. But our problem is, sometimes it just feels like there isn't enough. So here's the numbers. 17% of my income goes to taxes. 25% is just for groceries. We give 20%. Our utilities are 17%. Transportation is about 12%.
0: Wait a minute. What do you make? What's your household income?
1: About 67, not including overtime.
2: Okay.
1: So if you total all those numbers up, that leaves 9% for retirement, insurance, and lifestyle. And we're not looking to live an extravagant lifestyle, but I guess our question is, when do we get to take a real vacation?
0: Well, whenever you want. I mean, you have to budget that in. I don't know how you're spending 25% of $67,000 on food.
1: Well, grocery costs went up 38% in the last 2 years.
0: I know what they did. I'm sitting here. I'm talking about $67,000 times 25%. I mean, do you have children? You have 8 children?
1: Nope. Both my children are married and out of the house, but
0: two people are spending $20,000 on food. $15,000 on food.
1: Groceries are expensive. Yeah, that's the number that we have. And we're not living extravagantly. Now we try to stick to a carnivore diet, but that's not exclusive.
0: Okay, and so back to your original question then. I just got sidetracked on that number. It was throwing me.
1: Sure.
0: All right. Anyway, you have a

0: low average household income. Household income in America is 78, and yours is slightly below average, and you have zero debt, but all of your bills don't go away when you have zero debt. So I don't think you're going to live a millionaire lifestyle on that income. Your income taxes shouldn't be 17% either. They shouldn't be that high. So you're a detail guy, so I'm struggling with to be the guy to question all of your numbers, but I'm questioning some of them already. So I don't know the answer to your question philosophically, except to back up and say, if I had debt, I'd be screwed in this scenario. If you had a house payment and two car payments, I don't know how you'd make it in the scenario where you've got, where you've locked this down so tight that you only have 9% left to save for retirement, and you don't have a stinking payment in the world, including a house payment. And somehow, from 2011 to 2023, wasn't it? Like 12 years, you found enough margin in your budget to become completely debt-free and pay off your house. And now there's no margin. That's weird.
1: Yeah, that is weird. I mean, I think my guess is there probably is margin. It's just not what you thought it was going to feel like. And there's something to that. You made the point about the income, which is true. And there's something to that. If we talk to a teacher who makes a lower income because they love teaching and they love that, then we say, well, you're going to have a Camry lifestyle. That's just part of it. You're going to drive a used Camry. You're not going to have a ton of margin because that's the income. That's the life that your income is affording you. And I think that there is just part of that, that the cost of living is high. And because of that, your income doesn't go as far. It doesn't mean you're not free. Or
0: did he say 20% on giving?
1: He said 20% on giving, 17% on taxes.
0: That doesn't make sense. Neither one of those makes sense.
1: Yeah. 20% giving is a choice. He could be.
0: I would be doing my tithe at 10% until I got my retirement funded.
1: I agree with that.
0: Until I got my retirement funded. Says you're okay. And biblically speaking, the tithe is off the top before anything. Offerings are from surplus. And regardless of whether some preacher tells you he wants the widow's mite to build his building, but I can argue about that teaching all day long. But the offerings come from surplus all through Scripture, and the tithe is baseline off the top before you do anything. So, and that's how Sharon and I have given our whole lives. And so, yeah, I'm gonna check in on a bunch of these percentages if I'm you.
1: Yes, because I'm be 12%.
0: I got three of them written down right here: 17% income tax, 25% grocery, and 20% on giving. That I question all three of them. So anyway, check in on all that and dial it in, and then redistribute, and let's make sure we're getting 15% of our income into retirement, because you said you only had 9% left over to do that with, and to upgrade a car and so on. So
1: now there is something to be said. He said he put a new roof on. He did new cars. Things like
0: where'd that money come from?
1: You saved it up and you did it
0: with from what? There's not enough margin here. He explained a budget that was gone with down to 9%, and 9% won't do those things if you did nothing. You know, I mean, so it didn't get him out of debt. It didn't get his house paid off. So that's the other thing. So something's changed. And it's gotten some of these percentages have fattened up a little since everything got paid off and since we did these other things. So but you're always going to have stuff come up, and you're never going. People get confused. I wrote about this in Baby Steps Millionaires too. We get emotionally confused because when the word millionaire kind of came out was the 1920s, 1910, 20, right in there. And in those days, a million was a lot like a billion today.
1: Yeah.
0: And so when you're a millionaire, you drive a two-year-old Toyota. You don't have three houses.
1: No.
0: And you don't have a private jet. Those are all billionaire things. And a billion is 1,000 million. So it's not going to feel like you're rich.
1: Yeah. Yeah,
0: like
1: absolutely.
0: You're, like unlimited funds for something. So, A, your income's low. B, lower, lowish. B, you did this before somehow, that made these other things accomplished.

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1: Good afternoon. Here's what's happening. Ukrainian officials are warning that Belarusian President Alexander Lukashenko could again open his borders to Russian forces targeting Ukraine. Belarus hasn't sent troops, but Lukashenko hosts Russian nuclear weapons and military infrastructure, and the two nations recently held joint nuclear drills. As millions pray for peace, Ukraine's allies watch with growing concern what this deepening alliance could mean for the region's future. The World Health Organization is calling for community trust as Ebola spreads through eastern Congo. The WHO Director General visited Bunia this weekend, where nearly 900 suspected cases and more than 220 deaths have been reported.